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K-Mud family, it is 5 o'clock on a Monday afternoon. It's time for the Cannabis Show with Steve and Sunshine. 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

0: Hey, are we on the air? That's Javi, our engineer, and we're always pleased to see him through the glass, taking care of us. And you've got Kemah Community Radio's The Cannabis Show with your hosts, Steve Dodge and Sunshine Sarasota. And today, our guest canceled at the last minute. We were looking forward to having her. She is an international traveler.
1: That's right. We'll have her on June 1st.
0: And we'll have her on June 1st.
1: Veronica Castillo.
0: Veronica Castillo.
1: Mm-hmm.
0: Sweet. And since we are officially winging it, our ever-cooperative engineer is going to jump in here on our conversations. And if you've got something to say, we want to hear it from you because you're going to help us get the show through. Well, probably Sunshine and I can find something to talk about, but we're a little caught off guard.
1: We can open up the phone lines, too.
0: Yes, and we are earlier. Opening up the phone lines. In case you didn't know, it's a 707-923-3911. Give us a call. We want to hear from you.
1: Otherwise, it's time for the Cannabis Show.
0: It's time for the Cannabis Show. And I actually just joked that we should talk politics. It's not really the Cannabis Show, but we wouldn't have any lack of stuff to talk about.
1: Oh, you know? Yeah.
0: But there is a semi-political thing that
1: what's going on?
0: I like to talk about. Well, I've lost my licenses.
1: No, really?
0: Yeah.
1: Wow.
0: And
1: went okay.
0: Right, and the it's actually a story, okay? But at core was I couldn't afford it.
1: Okay, yeah. So you were already running into
0: It was like
1: you're already.
0: I couldn't do my my license, and in part because I made mistakes on metric, and I kind of kicked myself.
1: Oh, really?
0: Well,
1: you mean that cost you your license just making some mistakes on metric?
0: Well, basically, because I didn't successfully transfer my cannabis from 25 to 26. Okay.
1: So yeah,
0: and,
1: okay.
0: Right. And
1: whatever inventory you were holding, that cross. Yeah, okay.
0: And that whole inventory thing just went out the window.
1: Okay.
0: Okay. Now, it was a tiny bit devastated everybody, but then I wasn't. And I was thinking to myself, this might be good. I couldn't afford the damn license anyway. I mean, I feel like I'm a traitor saying it, but it's just true. I couldn't do it. And it's not just the license, as everybody knows. You got to pay everybody their little piece.
1: Mm-hmm. Mm-hmm.
0: Well, I got an email from the county. And
1: well, the county wants their piece, too?
0: The county wants their piece, too.
1: Oh, okay.
0: And I got to tell you, if I can't afford to keep my license, how can I afford to clean up anything? They want – I'm going to read the law to you. The county has
1: like,
0: an ordinance.
1: Like just clean up what, like infrastructure and stuff?
0: Yeah. Yeah. To clean up infrastructure. Here it goes. This is from Title III, Division I, Section 314-55.4.6.6. I had to read the numbers. It sounds like we're in the Brave New World or something. Of the Humboldt County Code reads as follows. Upon termination or abandonment of a permitted commercial cannabis cultivation site, the operator or the property owner shall remove all materials, equipment, and improvements on the site that were devoted to cannabis activities, including but not limited to bags, pots, other containers, tools, fertilizers, pesticides, fuels, hoop house frames and covers, irrigation pipes, water bladders or tanks, pond liners, electrical lighting fixtures, wiring and related equipment, fencing, cannabis and cannabis waste, imported soil amendments not incorporated, generators, pumps, structures not associated with non-cannabis use. If any of the above described or related material or equipment is to remain, the operator or the property owner shall prepare a plan and description of the non-cannabis continued use of the material or equipment. That's a big ask, and I'll just say it right out. The county's got no business making that big ask.
1: Yeah, totally. I mean, it sounds like, it sounds like they're just...
0: Now, it's a county code, so I suppose they'd make this ask of anybody and have. That's how people have gotten abated. Okay? Now, I don't know how that would work here. But what do they do with someone who just can't afford the labor to pull that off? You know? I mean, I don't
1: I mean, if you don't have the labor to take it down, then you really don't have the labor to grow it either. So...
0: Well, I don't.
1: Yeah.
0: You know, and now here's the real rub, because I, of course, I'm a cannabis grower, so I can was a cannabis grower. I can go on and on about this sunshine. So God, I had so many things in my head all at once.
1: But yeah,
0: okay.
1: I mean,
0: so I had my pot out in the woods. Back in the dark old days. And I had to move it out of there and bring it someplace else. So I picked a site, and it was up by my pond near my barn,
1: mm-hmm.
0: and another site that was kind of semi-flat.
1: Mm-hmm.
0: Well, they came up to the first site, the pond, and they said, well, you can't put cannabis here because the soil and everything will go down into the pond. Well, the pond is a plastic pond, right? So it isn't open. It's a plastic pond.
1: I know. Plus, it's the safest way to store anyway.
0: I would think so. Okay, and I says, okay, I can't do that. And then I took them up to my next site, and they said, oh, you can't. It was a big flat site, but it was near where my well was.
1: So you had places where you could bury your herb.
0: Oh yeah, I have places to bury it.
1: Oh wow,
0: Very cool.
1: Them, yeah, not perfect temperature, good to go.
0: Yeah, I sent them a picture of the place I'm going to bury it. They want me to bury my pot. They came and tagged everything. It kind of felt a tiny bit like a violation, but not terribly. The guys were real nice, but that hardly made a difference. So I got state people, and this is years ago, and I'm saying, well, can I put my pot here?

0: for 3 months. You have water plants, okay, that are, you can see them, you know, like that thick grassy stuff. And finally, copper striations, or maybe it's iron striations in the soil. And if you do a cross section of the soil with a shovel, you can see the striations if they're there, it's little orange lines. Now, in the valley, it's very common practice for farmers to do the following. They dig a ditch, standing water is gone. They
1: Oh, you
0: either
1: just drain it, you're saying
0: they
1: drain it.
0: drain it. If it's drained, then all those water plants are toast. And so yeah, it's gone. And then the striations, you can get rid of those by growing a cover crop. And big farmers in the valley do that very regular.
1: Oh,
0: Okay.
1: yeah, there's places where there's
0: Okay.
1: standing water and
0: At no time did any state officials say, hey, we got a way for you to deal with this. They didn't come up with that at all.
1: Right. But had you used that area as like a field? Had you ever tilled it or used it as like, was
0: I
1: it in
0: had
1: a.
0: compost there.
1: Okay.
0: Not in the water, but off to the side. Well, I says, okay. And as a joke, I took them to my veggie garden, which is out in the middle of my orchard. And it was is well, a fine veggie garden. And I said, well, can I plant it here? And they said, yeah, go ahead. And I thought, okay, I got a place to plant my cannabis. Then I looked at the guy and I said, well, I don't have a vegetable garden. Can I plant that down by the pond? The
1: Of
0: same
1: course.
0: place I would have planted the
1: Oh,
0: cannabis.
1: yeah, of course you can.
0: And of course I can. And that's where my veggie garden is right now. So I'm scratching my head. Now I'm going to read you the whole abandonment thing. Oh, I did read it to you. It's awful. So my veggie garden was already in place before I grew cannabis. The beds, raised beds, were already there before I grew cannabis. The fencing was already there. The greenhouses were already there. Almost all the infrastructure was already in place. Now they're going to come along and tell me I have to tear that out?
1: But can you grow another crop in it with it?
0: With the space?
1: Yeah.
0: Oh, yeah, and that's what I plan to do. I want to max out my olive orchard, and in fact, you'll be able to see bottled oil
1: Oh,
0: at this
1: wow.
0: Summer Arts.
1: Oh,
0: We got a
1: wow.
0: booth.
1: Oh, wow. That's
0: Yeah.
1: so special.
0: And then, I want to make starts, like veggie starts and ornamental starts,
1: Oh, yeah.
0: and then I
1: Okay.
0: want to do farmers market veggies.
1: Perfect.
0: Well, I'm not going to make a fortune, but, and there's, I know it starts to sound like I'm whining at a certain point, but I'm 75, okay? Exactly what do these guys think I'm going to be able to do? I hate to say it, but I'm pretty convinced they're going to be inflexible about this. Maybe not.
1: Yeah.
0: Okay, so now I'm going to have to sit at the desk writing up what the hell they want. A plan. They want some kind of plan that describes what I'm going to do with it. Prepare a plan and description of non-cannabis continued use. It's like I have equipment. I have rototiller. I used it on my previous garden. Are you boys telling me that I got to get rid of my rototiller? I mean, I'm just the tiniest bit outraged,
1: Of course, yeah. I understand.
0: and when you get your nose rubbed in it, because we've had callers and guests talk about the bad time they've had, and nothing rubs it as close as when it happens to you, So, I will have to see how it goes. They come packing guns, so metaphorically and really, So they come packing, and I can't do it, I won't do it, whatever.

0: ever. Well, I can't tell them that without consequence. Okay? And they got a lot of power.
1: Right.
0: So now I feel coerced.
1: Mm-hmm.
0: Okay? So it gets difficult, you know? Now, I can easily see people going, well, what did you think was going to happen, Steve? Well, I guess I didn't know. I think we have a caller.
1: Great. Let's take him. Hello?
0: Hi. You're in the studio.
1: To the show.
0: Hi. You're in the studio.
2: Yeah. Hi. Is that me?
0: That's
1: yeah,
0: you.
1: Yeah. Thanks for calling.
2: Okay. Awesome. Well, I was just hearing your woes, Steve.
0: Yeah.
2: And I just wanted to say, I mean, like you said, you know, that the part that they kind of let you off the hook is with the plan, you know, the so-called plan. And I'll just say, from dealing with the county in the past, I think, I mean, it does show the kind of onerous level that they held people to in trying to achieve, you know, compliance, you know, with all the rules.
0: Yeah.
2: But when it comes down to it, I think they're human. You know, the people that worked there right up to John Ford, he's been very reasonable.
0: He's been a good guy for me, too. I don't have any complaints against John.
2: So I just wanted to say, you know, do not despair. And this plan that they're asking for, if that's, you know, like you said, you're not going to go rip all this stuff out. They mainly just want to make sure or try to ensure that you're not trying to grow cannabis kind of slyly, you know, trying to get something over on them.
1: Figured as much.
0: Okay. I think that's a good point you're making.
1: I figured as much. That's why I was like, well, if you can't afford to take it down, you probably can't afford to grow it either. Like, the county has nothing to worry about.
2: Yeah. I think these days, with the state of affairs, you know, with everybody really having the hard time and the market being what it is, I mean, you just have to make the effort to, you know, even like just a one-page letter or whatever, and that's your plan, basically describing how, yeah, you know, you're basically going to hold on to it to grow, to use for non-cannabis-related things. And then you can go talk to them in person, and they're going to go, here's the stuff. 75-year-old dude, and you know, we feel for you, brother, and it will be all right. They'll work with you. I just guarantee it, pretty much. And
0: that's good news. It's good to hear.
2: Yes, and lots of other people out there have had to go through this process too. Some of them have done more, you know, especially the ones that got whatever it's called, violations or something, but you know, maybe they've had to tear down their stuff and clean up to some degree. But I just think you just need to try to let them let you off the hook. And that's by doing what you can in terms of a plan. Is, like I said, it can be a very simple, basic letter kind of format type of plan. So don't despair about what they're asking you.
0: Well, I really appreciate your support on this,
2: cool.
0: You know, because when it all kind of comes down that way, you know, you go, oh, my God, are you kidding? I'm going to be overwhelmed with this. It always looks – I just got their letter today. It always looks worse right away.
2: It does. Yeah, this official document with the force of the hammer behind it. But like I said – they're human, and they'll work with you, especially, you know, if you communicate with them.
0: Okay. Well, again, thanks.
2: Right.
0: Thanks very much
2: for
0: your
2: call.
0: Right on,
2: you guys.
0: Okay.
2: All right. Thanks for being there.
0: Oh, yeah.
2: Okay.
0: You know, and I want to do do a follow-up on this guy just briefly. Is the people up in the planning department on a bunch of ghouls and orcs, okay? They're just, don't make faces, they're just not. Some people are, you know, kind of power hungry, but not, you know, basically they're in the unenviable position of having law that they have to apply. And bureaucracies don't apply law well because they won't make any exceptions. If they do, they get fired, they get reprimanded, they can't advance in their career. There's all these different things. So I don't want to cut any of the bureaucrats in our county too much slack. Well, but our caller was right. They're people, and they're trying to do the best they can.
1: I'm sure they're saying the same. I'm sure they're saying the same thing about you, Steve.
0: Well, everybody out there hear that? Sunshine thinks they are.
1: And otherwise, yeah, just go get some cuts of OG and throw in a few rows in there in your, amongst your veggies.
0: Right. Well, I do plan to grow a personal.
1: Of course, yeah.
0: Yeah, of course. And we'll see how that goes. But I'm actually kind of excited about that because I haven't grown large full-term plants for years.
1: Oh, okay.
0: Yeah,
1: fun.
0: It's always been beds because I can get more, you know, more money for my energy. So I'm looking forward to that. One of the first marijuana I ever saw, which was up in Salmon Creek. I was staying on somebody's property, and I had a neighbor come. You want to help me go harvest?
1: And I thought, the biggest plant you've ever.
0: Biggest, 18 feet.
1: How many pounds?
0: I don't know. But anyway, he had, in the old days, he had these 16, 12, 18-foot plants with branches the size of my thighs. I could walk under.
1: This was like 1980, 1981.
0: Yeah, I could walk under the plants. I could have climbed the damn things. Okay. And Sunshine, the funny part was we harvested it with axes and hauled it up the meadow hill. And there were two trucks up there. And we took those whole plants and just laid them in the back of the truck with the branches and the leaves flopping all over. And the guy, you know, he was alarmed and he had a tarp, a little tarp. And he took the tarp and he covered the pot with this tarp. It was like, what are you doing that for? Because the branches were flopping everywhere.
1: Oh, wow.
0: I was in one truck packed like that. And then we had several people with us. And I can still remember driving behind the first truck and watching the pot flapping around and branches dropping on the ground. And it's like, yeah, this is what harvesting marijuana is.
1: Afghanistan, right here in Northern California.
0: Yeah, right here in Northern California. Those were the days. And, anyway, I'll say it. We were so innocent. We really were. It just, for me, it just seemed perfectly natural, you know.
1: So what do you think? Like, you're going to grow a big old – you got to dig a pretty big hole if you want that big plant.
0: Yeah, I plan to dig a 4x4x3.
1: It's going to have to be bigger than that.
0: It has to be bigger. How big do you think?
1: Well, they grow them really big. They probably got to be more like – you said 4x4x3. Maybe a little –
0: 5x5?
1: Maybe so, yeah.
0: Something like that. Mm-hmm.
1: Yeah, you'd have to get it pretty a lot.
0: Well, I got my 10,000 was all beds, you know, and I got a backhoe. And
1: nice.
0: I'm going to wheel that backhoe into the old garden, and I'm going to dig up a bunch of holes.
1: Because if you like had six plants and they were each 10 pounds – you do all right.
0: It's a lot of pot when you think of it that way. I don't know. There's a lot of slips between the seed and the harvest, but I'll love them.
1: That sounds like fun, actually. Growing some big plants.
0: Yeah, I think it'll be fun too. I remember years ago, you know, I'd bring in plants, 12-foot, 14-foot high plants, and I'd have orchard ladders. You know, those three-legged orchard ladders to get up into the plants, right? And I guess I had a lot of fun back then.
1: Mm-hmm.
0: I guess I did. Mm-hmm. Anyway, I want to remind our listeners that they do have KMUG Community Radio's The Cannabis Show with your host Steve Dodge, aggrieved, and Sunshine Saraceda. We don't have a guest this evening, so give us a call. We'd like to hear from you, see what your thoughts are and what I've been talking about, or bring up something else that you might want to discuss. And our number is 923-3911. Javi will get you in the studio. That's 707-923-3911. The block party.
1: Oh, yeah, the block party is this Saturday.
0: And,
1: good times.
0: Though I want you all to be healthy and not get in trouble, I'm going to be in the alcohol booth.
1: Oh, yeah, we were going to bartend there.
0: You and I were going to bartend
1: noon
0: there.
1: Noon to three.
0: And I have a plan, and you shouldn't be surprised when I say, buy two for KMUG. There's a chair over there. yeah.
1: Oh, yeah, that'll be a really good time.
0: I think it'll be fun.
1: And also, like, if people want to vend, they can get a hold of KMUD as well for that. And, yeah, if they want to volunteer.
0: KMUD, I'm sure KMUD needs your help and your volunteering. My past experience is sometimes it's hard for KMUD to fill in all the slots, you know?
1: Mm-hmm.
0: I mean,
1: yeah.
0: Selling liquor is kind of a glory spot, and I wanted to get my chance at it this time. But there's lots and lots of things that KMUD really needs. In fact, if you want to be praised everywhere, your name and lights, then take the last shift, which is the cleanup shift.
1: The cleanup. And the setup's fun, too.
0: Setup is fun.
1: You need a lot of people for that, but cleanup and setup, yeah.
0: Cleanup is a little exhausting, but it's so important, you know. And some poor diehard is the one who always ends up taking care of it, except for you out there who can rush in.
1: I did the dump run one time. I think I showed up here on Sunday. I can't remember what was going on. I was like, oh, I was on the truck. Okay.
0: Yeah, yeah. Put it in the back.
1: For sure. So, yeah, you got any six big plants growing?
0: Actually, yes.
1: You do?
0: I do. They're not very big, about 6 inches right now.
1: Oh, okay.
0: Okay. And several years ago, I did a bunch of seeds, right? And one thing happened after another, and I never moved forward with it, but I had a bunch of seeds. So I've been trying to start those seeds and having moderate success. Hmm. I have a Blue Dream seed.
1: Perfect.
0: Uh-huh. I got Durban seed.
1: Nice.
0: Yeah. And Kush seed. They didn't like being ill cared for all that time. Our listeners know if you want seed, keep it right. But I had some recent seed as well, which I'm going to be planting. And the recent stuff just was like jet-packed. They just went bam, bam, you know. And so.
1: Oh, yeah. Everything is going to take off this week.
0: I think so. You know, when I got out of the car, it was 93 out there. And I thought 93.
1: I just did the slowest walk to the studio. Just that heat was just like, whew. I was like, wow, the Soham heat's feeling good today. It was great. Oh, let's take a caller.
0: Yeah, we got a caller. Let's get him. Hi, you're in the studio.
2: Hey, I just wanted to point out to you that six plant thing's recreational. You know that.
0: Thanks for the reminder. Yeah. I know,
2: I mean,
0: that
2: if you
0: can.
2: You got your 215 medical, especially if it's like a Hopkins one. You still do 99.
1: Yeah, go 99 with your medical. That's perfect.
0: Really?
1: Great.
0: Well, I knew about the medical, but
1: make them 10 pounds each, too.
2: Well, especially if you're doing from seed. I mean, how are you going to get by with six plants? You know?
0: Well, it's going to be a little difficult. So tell me and tell our listeners a little bit about the medical thing.
3: But yeah, won't half of yours be males?
1: Yeah.
3: Get three males.
1: Yeah,
3: 215 medical. It never went away. The great Ed Benson was always trying to tell us that.
0: So do you have to apply for that?
3: Yeah, of course. You got to get your medical. You know, you never had a medical 215?
0: Years ago.
3: Well, then you still got it. I mean, it's pretty much as easy as going back to your same medical doctor.
0: And having it prescribed.
3: But I recommend Hopkins because he gives you the 99 in paper, you know.
0: Where's Ben Hopkins located?
3: Lake County.
0: Lake County?
3: Yeah.
1: That's awesome.
0: Well,
3: this is a tip.
0: A
3: county doctor, if it's still a doctor's recommendation, that's all the California code says.
0: Gotcha.
3: It's not county specific with the doctor. But his recommendation actually says 99. My favorite was Courtney.
1: Yeah,
0: I had him. He was
3: the
0: guy I had.
3: Somewhere now, because like he recommended eating the fresh plants for the most benefits, where you get all the full spectrum. Mm-hmm. And that required a lot of plants, like wheatgrass. You know, you want me to count my wheatgrass?
0: That's right.
3: Blades and how many wheatgrass blades I'm allowed to juice, officer?
0: Yeah, the last I heard about Courtney was he was on an island in the Caribbean. Engaged in some sort of agricultural pursuit, but I don't know what's up with him right now.
3: Yeah.
1: Yeah, for sure.
0: And I really do appreciate your calling me and reminding me about that. You know, I like to think that eventually I would remember about the 99 medical, you know, but I like
1: helpful.
0: That idea, but you can't sell medical. You can use it, but you can't sell it.
3: Mm-hmm. Well, I mean, use it.
1: Yeah.
3: That's what I'm saying. Use it.
0: Mm-hmm. Yeah. Hey.
3: Use that medicine up because it needs it. We all need it.
0: We all need it.
1: That's
0: I
1: right.
0: can kiss my neck ache goodbye.
1: Mm-hmm. Awesome.
3: Okay,
1: thanks for your call.
0: Yeah, thank you.
3: See you at the block party.
1: Awesome.
0: See you at the block party.
1: Thanks for coming.
0: Okay, thanks.
1: Well, right.
0: This
1: well,
0: is
1: cool.
0: A couple of really nice calls, you know. I'd be forced to use it for medical because I just want to be honest. So I don't have any option in the sense of if I wanted to sell it, I'd have to sell it black market. And I remember back in the day, and I was really lobbying for legal, okay, heavy. And it just didn't turn out the way I thought it might. I've mentioned it on the show before. I've had numerous friends basically say, Steve, what are you doing? You might as well, you know, paint a big green star on the back of your back so they know where you are and can come get you. And I hate to say it because I was so strongly pro-legal, but the I guess I'm not going to say it anyway. These things. It's is and now one thing we've talked about on the show is okay. So the money in the pot ain't working for you. You'd lost your license. The whole thing's blown up on you one way or another. There's people that this has happened to. But that's not the end of the world. There's options you can pursue. You just have to be creative.
1: Absolutely, yeah.
0: You know? My advice, and I'm taking it myself, is what do you really like to do? What do you think you would be good at? Something that you don't have to go to college to get. So I don't know if I shared, but I'm starting to tool myself up to be a voice actor.
1: Oh, wow. That's great.
0: I'm not there yet, but I'm going to practice. I bought myself a high-quality microphone.
1: Oh, that's right? Great. You can do good with it. Yeah, you can actually do pretty well with that.
0: That's what I heard. And it's not just reading books on Audible, right? There's just, 14.95, kind of voices too. And I was an English major. I love reading. I listened to myself on the radio show a few times, and I thought, well, damn.
1: That's great. That's fun. That is fun.
0: So, I'm sure our callers would agree, for people who have fallen into the same situation I'm in, don't despair. Look on it as, I know this sounds very hippie, but as a blessing. It's going to lead you down another path. Who knows,
1: Mm-hmm.
0: What's going to happen. Now, I understand you had some difficulty with
1: The county?
0: With the county and county licensing.
1: Well, yeah. It's been a little bit interesting, to say the least. So we'll see maybe it's not over yet. I don't know. But anyway, it's just kind of, I don't know what to say about it. I feel kind of the same way as it's kind of good right now today not to have a license. But I think by next year I'll definitely be either figuring something out. But it's a lot of work, and it's just risky to invest in a system right now. I know more about business now a little bit. So I can see the risks a bit more clearly.
0: Sure. Yeah. Okay, we got another caller. Let's get him in. Hi, you're in the studio.
2: Hi there, it's me again. I'm sorry to double dip here.
0: No, go ahead.
2: I wanted to talk seeds. You mentioned, you got to store your seeds properly if you want to keep them viable for many years, but you didn't say exactly what that was. And so I just wanted to chime in. I learned the hard way too. I just, kept them in probably some plastic bags, out of the sun, but in warm environment. And by year 3 or 4, or certainly by year 5, basically, I pretty much didn't get any viable germination when I finally tried to. I was going to try to save them because I kind of took a hiatus growing. So the proper way to do it, I'm not no expert, but basically talking to people who know more than I do, realized that the thing is to keep them dry and cool, and that my friend actually stores his in the freezer, and so that's what I've been doing now too. And I have a friend who's growing some early 90s from Spyrock. I think his seeds were at least 15 years old.
0: And whoa.
2: He kept his in the freezer as well. So just as long as it's dry and the temperature's not fluctuating where they're warming up and keeping them inside a container, or a bag inside of a glass jar, airtight glass jar. You basically just want to make it so that you're not getting it to thaw out and then pick up moisture when you refreeze it. So you're trying to just minimize the
1: disturbance.
2: Keep it dry and cold. And the other thing I wanted to mention too, I wanted to ask you guys. So I started some seeds. I actually started some Durban seeds this year. I'm super excited. I bought them online and they say 80s Durban. So I'm really excited to see how those turn out. But I've been battling, just the whole starting the seeds can be kind of a challenge in itself. And I typically soak the seeds in a jar of water for about 24 hours so I can see that the if the seeds pick up moisture or they soak up the water, then they'll sink. You know, they start off floating on the surface, and then when they soak up the water, they sink to the bottom, and you know that at least they took on water. But then from there, you know, then I battle, like, I put them in wet paper towels, and I try to keep the sun off of them and keep them from drying up. And it's such a challenge, and it made me realize, like, where's the proper way to store the, or to get your seeds germinating properly? It is in the soil. And made me realize all this effort that I'm doing to try to make sure I don't kill my seeds before they even get going is because I'm not setting them in the soil to begin with. But the last thing I wanted to mention is that I've killed so many seedlings and seeds from planting them in too dense of soil from the get-go. I'm always trying to make it nice and fertile and trying to, you know, have this great soil to put the seeds in, and then have killed, like, lots and lots of seedlings. So, anyways, I'm finally learning my lessons, but ideally you want a well-drained soil, and there is the trick of not keeping it too wet, but keeping it moist enough. And I was just going to ask you guys, I just want to ask you guys, and I'll get off the air, but do you guys bother with the pre-soak, the paper towel stuff, or do you just go direct in the soil, and how deep do you plant? All right.
0: Thanks for your call.
1: Wait, I got a question for you.
0: You still with us?
1: Yeah, your little seedlings, when they died, was that like dampening off? Did they kind of get thinned out, the stem got super thin, they fell over and died?
2: No, I've never actually. I know that's Fusarium, I think.
0: Yeah.
2: I've never actually. Well, I shouldn't say never. I'm sure I've had a few die like that. I'm more talking where it rots right from the, you know, at the in the seed itself.
1: Okay.
2: It's just too rich of soil, and keeping them too wet because the soil mix is too heavy.
1: Oh, okay.
2: You gotta have. Yeah. So. I'm like I said, I took a hiatus and then I restarted again and had to take some lumps. And luckily I had plenty of seed to like fall back on. But I'm excited, especially I've got a new variety that a friend gave me, and I'm calling it the Deluxe Trilobe. And it's a friend who has been breeding specifically to increase the proportion of seedlings that come up and have the three leaf sort of structure, not just two leaf cotyledon. I've seen those before.
0: I have,
2: and
0: too.
2: They're pretty rare, and he's been breeding specifically for this trait, so I'm really excited to see how what those are going to show. But that's just it. Yeah.
0: Okay.
2: All right. Well, thanks for the show, you guys. Really appreciate it.
0: Thanks for your call. So,
2: all right. See you at the block.
0: Yeah.
1: Right on. See you later.
0: I've grown by now. I've grown the three leaf thing, but it was kind of by accident. And damn, if it didn't make a three-part tight bud. The bud went up, right? And it broke into three separate buds, and they all looked like regulation buds. You know, I remember looking at it thinking, God, was this from Venus or something? What is this? I set it aside because I didn't know if it was going to be viable for my project, and I smoked it, and it was killer. So I don't know if that was because of the tripartite thing or not. Do you know? Is that something special?
1: I'm not familiar with it, actually.
0: Okay.
1: Interesting, though.
0: Yeah, it definitely looks like genetic, you know.
1: Right.
0: We're a quarter to, and I want to remind our listeners that they've got K-Mudd's The Cannabis Show, and we'd certainly love to hear from you. And you can reach us at 923-3911. Javi will get you in here. That's 707-923-3911. You know, I seldom can stay up late enough, but they've got music all day at the block party, don't mm-hmm. they?
1: Yeah.
0: And then music at night, too.
1: Yeah, I think it ends around sunset.
0: Okay, it ends around sunset. So you can stay up and you can dance.
1: Super fun, yeah.
0: Yeah.
1: The Irie Rockers are going to be here.
0: Yeah.
1: That'll be a good time. I don't have... wait. Yep. Okay. The Irie Rockers, Makenu, 3D Man, the Funny Caters, and more.
0: Wow. Very, very sweet. Oh, yeah, yeah. I see the poster for it.
1: Yeah, there's a silent auction, a quilt raffle, and a couple of other things.
0: Sweet.
1: Fun for the kids, too.
0: I do believe that the quilt that's being raffled is mm-hmm. my wife's.
1: Wow. Mm-hmm. Beautiful.
0: And if you've seen it, it's just as pretty a thing as you can possibly imagine.
1: Wow.
0: Really, it's really nice.
1: Oh, wow. That's great.
0: I'm kind of uncertain how K-Mudd is doing that, whether it's just a raffle and they're going to choose the winner at the end of the year, you know, mm-hmm. Or is it a raffle that's going to happen right then on the weekend? I don't know. Mm-hmm. And, of course, I could be wrong. It could be somebody else's quilts, right, instead of Beth's. But, yeah.
1: So where'd the Blue Dream come from that you're growing? Where'd you get that from? We have a caller.
0: We have a caller. Get him in here. Hi, you're in the studio.
4: Hello. I've got a tip for you for starting seeds.
0: Yeah, please share.
4: I may not know everything there is about growing pot. I've only been doing it for 50 years. But to start the seeds, people have tried this and they screw up in the last part of it. But lay down a plate, lay down a paper towel, a double paper towel on the bottom. Put the seeds you want to start on the top half of the plate. Put two more paper towels on top of it and wet it down. Now, this is the important part. If you leave that plate laying down, the roots will sprout and they'll go in all different directions trying to find down.
0: Okay.
4: So here's what you do. You take the paper towel, the plate, and you put the seed side to the bottom of a plastic bag, fold the bottom over, stand the plate up and lean it standing up. That way, when the seeds get started, the roots will go straight down. And
0: that's a clever idea, yeah.
4: So you make the roots go straight down, and you plant them when they're between an inch and 2 inches long. I like inch and a half.
0: Okay.
4: And you can just poke a hole in the soil, put the root down the middle of it, squeeze it close, and you're off and running.
1: Wow, that's clever.
0: I like that idea. Thanks for sharing.
4: Yeah,
1: thank you.
4: For years I did the lay it on the plate thing. First I started out, you put the seeds in the water and you see which ones sink and you plant them. But that's a problem because then now you're working with looking at the seeds as it comes out. Then I started doing the dish thing and I'd leave it laying down. And then the roots were all screwed up. But then one day I decided, well, stand it up. And boy, that makes a difference. So anybody who wants to start seeds, that's the best way because the roots are straight down and they slide out of the paper towel and go right down the hole and they're planted, they're done.
0: Okay.
1: Perfect. Right
0: and
1: on,
0: didn't have any problems with the extended root and the seeds losing their vigor? Because
4: say again, I'm
0: well,
4: kind of
0: the seeds, they use up all the nutrient in the seed making the root. And if it's a long root, reason would say that the seed then would be challenged. Did you have anything like that happen?
4: Yeah, if you let the root go out too long, 3-4 inches, the plant gets skinny because it's running out of energy by the time it gets that long. And then the root is so flimsy that you can't even – so you've made a finger-sized hole down in the pot – it's so flimsy, it wants to double up and not go straight down.
0: Got it.
1: Right, so
4: if you catch it an inch and a half to two inches, the root is nice and thick, and it allows you to stick it down the hole without getting stuck.
1: Right on, man. Hey,
0: okay,
1: thanks
0: very much. We got another caller. Thank you for your call.
1: Yeah, thank you. Let's get our next
0: caller. You're in the studio. Hi.
5: Hi. Sorry to hear about both of your difficulties with the county and the regulation and the market and everything. It's a real shame that, you know, two good farmers are having such difficulty. But, Steve, I know you're doing the olive oil thing. You've been doing that for some years, and I'm stoked to hear about your booth.
0: Yes.
5: And for everybody out there in a similar situation, I'm like, grow food. We have so much food insecurity in our community, and we all have all this gardening skill and water systems and soil and all this knowledge. Like, let's grow food. My thought, I've been thinking about this for years, we need some sort of organization to say, we're going to grow this kind of pepper, you know, for example. We're going to grow pimentos, or we're going to grow paprika, and we're going to get together and have a commercial kitchen somewhere and make that into, like, Soham pimento or whatever the heck it is, you know?
1: Mm-hmm. Oh, that's cool. That's cool.
5: Right, because we're all kind of a herd of cats here. We're all nonconformist and very individualistic people.
1: Mm-hmm. Eccentric.
5: But yeah, and we're all kind of, and it's great. I love it. You know, it's how it is here and how we are. But yeah, that's, like, one of the best resources we have here, and especially in Soham. I mentioned peppers, but, you know, all those hot season crops
1: do really well here. I love where you're coming from. But we do have another caller, but you bring up a good point about making.
5: Of course.
0: No, the other caller's gone.
1: Oh, wait, we lost our other caller.
0: Yeah. Did you have more you wanted to talk about?
5: No, that's all. Thank you much.
0: Okay. Hey, thanks for your call.
1: Thank you.
5: Yep.
0: Yeah, I appreciate it.
1: I know,
0: it.
1: Like, dry beans can grow good here, but, like, yeah, he brings up a good point about coming up with, like, a regional product and then growing for it and then, you know, exporting. It's something smaller would be good, smaller size.
0: Almost like a cooperative, you know, a veggie cooperative. It wouldn't have the same limitations that pot cooperatives have.
1: Mm-hmm.
0: It's certainly something to think about, you know.
1: Mm-hmm. Olive oil, that's cool.
0: Okay, we last caller coming online. Hi, you're in the studio.
6: Oh, hey, guys. Awesome show. Your earlier caller was talking about a triploid strain or something.
1: Okay.
0: Yeah.
6: Anyway, triploid plants, right? I remember this because I lived up in Spyrock in a long time ago, like 20 years ago or more. And they were taking some dangerous chemical and making mutants so they could get triploid because it's a genetic.
0: Oh, God.
6: The genetic mutation. Yeah, and you couldn't smoke that is what I heard. I've never saw one.
0: No, I heard the same thing. And I think the substance was called colchicine,
6: right.
0: You know. And, oh, yeah, it's nasty.
6: Yeah, yeah. Anyway, so you couldn't smoke those the mothers, but then I guess the seeds were okay. But I always wondered about that myself, you know. But it supposedly produces 30% more, 30 to over 100% more flower weight is what it says. This is what AI just told me, and it's funny.
1: Yeah, wow. Yeah, we're going to see more of this happening, I think, yeah.
6: Right, you know, because all these commercial, big commercial things will be, you know, they'll be genetic GMO, whatever, they'll be genetically modifying this kind of stuff, right? They could easily tune that in. They're going to get twice as a yield, but is it good? I mean, it's a mutation. I don't know.
0: Well, my gut feeling is no. It's not going to be good. And it's the same mistake.
1: Well,
0: that
1: I haven't smoked any of that. You're going to – wait. I haven't smoked any of that from that seeds, that kind of bud from those seeds.
0: Well, I did get the triploid, and I did smoke, and it was years ago. And it was good. It was
1: okay.
0: Like,
1: well,
0: it
1: then
0: was good.
1: Maybe it won't be so bad. Maybe it won't be so
6: yeah,
1: bad.
6: Yeah, maybe it's not bad. But I know that chemical was bad originally. So now, you know, if it's just a mutation that, you know, it's not dangerous, that's good. But the other thing I was saying is the interesting part about the triploids is they you can't pollinate them. You can't make seeds from them. So you have to keep clones going.
0: Oh, no, I didn't know that. They're
6: faulted. They won't make seeds. You can dust them with pollen. It wouldn't matter. It's just interesting. It's kind of good for some things. So you can make grow scents around males. That's kind of cool.
0: That is kind of cool.
1: Well, what about the resin production, I wonder? You know, that's always the question. Like, you getting more resin because – or is it just
6: no? I think it's just twice as dense. Everything is, yeah. So maybe let's see, stronger. Is it stronger? I don't know.
1: Not stronger, but just more like more resin yield.
6: I don't know that for sure. Anything? I did smoke it way back when, and I remember it was good, but I wasn't very scientific about it all. You know, I didn't never grew it myself. So, but that was an interesting little thing that might have been created, you know, originally by those people out there with that chemical. Yeah.
1: Mm-hmm. Oh, pretty wild. Hey, thanks for your call.
0: Thank you for your call.
6: Yeah, well, thank you again, and your great show. Appreciate it.
1: Thanks. Awesome. Thanks.
0: Thank you for the feedback, really. Well, here we are. We made it to the top of the hour, and the news is coming on next. I appreciate all our callers. Thank you very much for calling.
1: Next week is going to be Humboldt Nation.
0: They're coming on. Humboldt Nation is coming on. And we've had them on before, haven't we?
1: Yeah. I'm excited. Yeah.
0: Okay. This is great. We're going to say goodnight to you all. Tune in next time for Humboldt Nation. If you see us, you're drinking liquor, right? If you see us.
1: We'll be there at the block party.
0: Say hi. thanks, everybody. Good night now.
1: Right on. Thank you, callers.

0: Time now is 5:59. 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We've got 75 degrees outside the studios here in Redway, California. It's time for your local news.
1: There are stumbling blocks in my way.
0: The Matol Salmon Group, California's first citizen-led watershed organization, is dedicated to restoring salmon populations to self-sustaining levels in the Matol watershed. 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
2: Welcome to the KMUD News. I'm your news director, April Lewis, and I'm glad to be with you for this broadcast. On this episode, we'll have in-depth coverage on Amazon proceeding with their project in McKinleyville despite public anger. That'll be followed by a special presentation of an in-depth investigative piece on ICE activity in Mendocino concerning the arrest of a Willits area soccer coach. But first, a rundown of today's top stories and headlines. This is KMUD News. First up for the rundown, a feather alert. A feather alert for a missing Tolowa tribe teenager in Humboldt and Del Norte counties has been issued. The alert is for Dandesne Moorhead, who also goes by the name Sparrow. He is 14 years old, approximately 5'7" tall, 120 pounds, with brown hair and hazel eyes. Sparrow was last seen wearing an orange sweatshirt, blue jeans, a black shirt, and camo shoes. This again is a feather alert for Dandesne Moorhead, a 14-year-old missing in Humboldt County. He was last seen in Eureka at approximately 9:30 p.m. on May 8th. If you have any information that could help find Sparrow, please call 911. In Arcata news, site cleanup is set to begin on the area affected by the downtown fire. The demolition and removal of fire debris near the corner of 10th and H Street can now proceed following recent release of the site to the property owners by insurance companies. This milestone allows cleanup and recovery activities to move into the next phase. Arcata has been working closely with the property owners to identify a qualified contractor to complete the site cleanup and to help streamline the permitting process with the various regulatory agencies involved with the project. This cleanup effort is particularly complex because the damaged structures and debris crossed multiple property lines during the fire event. As a result, all affected properties must be cleaned and managed together as a single coordinated project. The city appreciates the cooperation and diligence of the property owners who have worked collaboratively to move the project forward and complete the cleanup effort as one unified project. For a project of this size, it is typical to take approximately 4 weeks for the contractor to mobilize and approximately 4 weeks to complete the cleanup work, depending on specific site conditions. The selected contractor is expected to visit the site next week to review site conditions, develop a detailed work plan, and meet with permitting and regulatory agencies prior to mobilization. Arcata will share the project timeline with the public when it is available, so that the community will know when the work will begin and when the project is expected to be completed. Cleanup operations will involve the removal of fire damage materials and debris from the site and loading it onto trucks for disposal out of the area. When construction begins, community members should expect intermittent traffic disruptions in the downtown area during the work to accommodate truck loading, hauling activities, and construction equipment operations. Traffic control measures will be implemented to help maintain public safety and to also potentially minimize impacts. In Trinity County, the Trinity County Office of Education proudly hosted the first annual Excellence in Education Gala on Saturday evening, May 2nd, at the Veterans Memorial Hall in Weaverville. The milestone event brought together more than 110 guests to honor 9 outstanding individuals whose contributions to Trinity County's students, schools, and communities exemplify the highest standards of dedication and service. The celebration recognized honorees across 3 categories. One category is for teachers, another one included office staff, bus drivers, and paraprofessionals, and the final 3rd category was for community partners, also known as volunteers. 4 awardees were selected in each of the employee categories, and 1 individual was honored as a community partner. The 9 awardees were chosen from a pool of 45 nominees countywide. The ceremony also celebrated a number of recent district retirees, recognizing their years of service to the local community. In Humboldt County, PG&E crews are currently surveying by helicopter electrical distribution lines, other equipment, and nearby vegetation to spot and prevent potential wildfire risks throughout Humboldt County. The flights began in late April and will continue through late May. Helicopters equipped with light detection and raging, aka LIDAR sensors and high-resolution imagery technology, will evaluate PG&E power lines and adjacent trees in rural areas. At each inspection point, the helicopter may hover for up to 10 minutes. Expect helicopter inspections by PG&E in or around the areas of Eureka, Garberville, Arcata, Hoopa, Fortuna, and Myers Flat. The helicopter surveys will be along distribution power lines every day between the hours of 8 a.m. and 5 p.m., weather permitting. Helicopters will be flying low at an altitude of about 500 feet, but will occasionally hover at times as low as 200 feet. And now to our main stories. Humboldt County's Planning Commission discussed the Amazon Company's controversial local plans in the wake of a contentious public meeting. Daniel Mintz reports.
3: The Amazon Company's plan to build a delivery facility in McKinleyville is being met with angry mass opposition. But the company is forging ahead and preparing an Environmental Impact Report, or EIR, for the project. A timeline for drafting and releasing the project's EIR was outlined to the Humboldt County Planning Commission at its May 7th meeting. Planning Director John Ford, who had the unenviable job of moderating a rowdy April 29th public scoping meeting, told commissioners, quote, "There was a lot of people there who are very, very opposed to Amazon, so that is something to be aware of." But Ford said the plan is to release a public notice on preparation of the EIR and take comments on it through June. A draft EIR is expected to be completed in September, with comments on it taken through October. A final EIR will be finished sometime toward the end of the year, Ford said. The public scoping meeting included name-calling, jeers, and even a suggestion of arson. The effects on Amazon's plans were discussed in this exchange between Commissioner Peggy O'Neill and Ford.
4: So the community's response didn't deter Amazon at all? They're not going to go away based on that?
5: I mean, it caught their attention. I'm not going to say that it had no effect. But, I think that one of the things they recognize is that there are some people that just hate Amazon. But there are probably people in the community that believe that some job creation and investment in the community is good.
3: Amazon seeks to develop a 40,000-square-foot last-mile delivery station in the McKinleyville Airport Business Park. The facility won't warehouse products, only receive and deliver them to area residents in Amazon's vehicles. It's a plan that aligns with the Airport Business Park's zoning and on the surface makes constructive use of a property where light industrial activity has been envisioned for years. But in Humboldt County, Amazon is an extremely provocative brand name. The relevance of that to commission decision-making was discussed in these exchanges between Ford and Commissioner Ivor Skavdal and Commission Chair Sarah West.
6: To be clear, our role in that project is simply a land planning, land use compliance.
5: It is land use. It is a project that gets evaluated and not the name associated with it.
6: Right.
5: And, you know, sometimes those are hard to differentiate between for many people.
7: When within the scope of our, can we consider economic benefit or detriment within the scope of our purview if that information is presented to us?
5: You know, to the extent that it may have an effect on public health, safety, and welfare, I would say yes. And that is something that we will be talking to Amazon about.

0: when we make our decision, you know, it wasn't there for a hospital, it was there for industrial or whatever the uses were planned.
1: Absolutely. We tried to do that during this meeting, but we will absolutely give that presentation. If it comes before the commission, we'll absolutely describe that because
0: Give some history.
1: That's an important part of the understanding.
0: Because it sat there for a long time with, you know, minimal development, but there were some planned.
1: Right. I mean, I am embarrassed to say this, but we really haven't seen commercial development in Humboldt County in the time I've been director here.
2: Ford has been the county's planning director for 10 years. In Eureka for KMUD News, this is Daniel Mintz.
3: Next, we have a very special, in-depth investigative piece detailing a Willett soccer coach's arrest by ICE and subsequent release. Otis Friend was back home within 24 hours after a federal judge ordered his release, but the circumstances of his arrest and ICE's stated intent to find a third country to deport him to have immigrant communities across the North Coast asking who, if anyone, is safe. Lisa Music reports.
4: Otis Friend, 39, left work on the morning of Friday, May 1st, expecting nothing more than a routine compliance check with federal immigration agents. A quick trip to confirm he still lived where he said he lived, still work where he said he worked. He walked toward his Willett's home near the charter school where he is employed. Six ICE agents were waiting. By nightfall, he was shackled in the back of a van, headed to Bakersfield with no phone, no wallet, and no change of clothes. By Saturday, he was free, released on a federal court order. What happened in between has shaken a community and left immigrants across the North Coast wondering whether any immigrant is safe, even those doing everything the government asks of them. ICE says Friend is an illegal alien subject to a removal order. His family says he held a valid work permit and a court order protecting him from deportation at the time of his arrest. Both may be telling the truth. That distinction is at the heart of what happened. ICE's San Francisco field office confirmed the arrest in a statement to this reporter. Quote, ICE San Francisco arrested illegal alien Otis Nicholas Friend, 39, of Jamaica, May 1st, without incident near his residence in Willits, California. End quote, said Public Affairs Officer Jason Sweeney. Quote, Friend entered the United States illegally at an unknown time and place and has a final order of removal issued by an immigration judge in 2024. He was released from ICE custody May 2nd following a district court order from the Northern District of California. End quote. ICE's statement noted a final order of removal, but made no mention of a withholding order. Under U.S. immigration law, both orders can result from the same court proceeding. A judge can order removal and simultaneously grant a withholding, barring deportation to a country where the person faces danger. Friend's cousin and Willett's attorney, Colby J. Friend, disputes key elements of ICE's account. Colby said Friend crossed the southern border without prior authorization in 2022 to seek asylum, a process permitted under both U.S. and international law, regardless of how a person enters the country. He was detained by border authorities, held in a detention facility in Arizona, bonded out for $10,000 by his family, and awaited his immigration court hearing while living in the U.S. Colby said ICE's claim that Friend's entry time and place are unknown is inaccurate. Quote, they know because he walked in, they put him on a bus and drove him to a detention center, end quote, Colby said. Quote, that's all part of his paperwork, end quote. In 2024, according to Colby, an immigration judge granted Friend a withholding of removal under the Convention Against Torture, a form of protection that bars deportation to a person's home country when they face credible danger there. According to the American Immigration Council, unlike asylum, withholding of removal does not provide a path to permanent residency or citizenship. Any person granted withholding may never leave the United States without triggering their removal order. Quote, he's not an illegal alien anymore. He's a legal alien, Colby said.

0: ICE disputes that characterization. In a follow-up statement, Sweeney said a valid work permit, quote, does not confer any form of lawful status or prevent ICE from arresting or deporting an alien from the country, end quote, describing it as a discretionary benefit that does not affect immigration status. Otis Friend has volunteered as a soccer coach for Mendocino County youth since he came to the U.S. seeking asylum. If he's deported to a third country, quote, all these kids will miss a mentor and coach and a positive leader in their lives, end quote, a soccer parent shared via the Friend family. To understand why Friend's arrest hit Willits the way it did, it helps to know how he got here and what he left behind to do it. Friend was a professional footballer in Jamaica, well known enough that his team qualified for an inter-Caribbean championship that brought them through Florida. That success earned him a rare 10-year B-1 visa, allowing him to visit the United States for up to 6 months at a time, Colby shared. Around 2018, he used that visa to visit his father, then accepted an invitation from Colby to come to California. What happened next surprised everyone, Colby said. Friend played pickup soccer in the backyard, then in the local men's league, and was so far above the competition that Colby took him to Mendocino College, where the coach immediately wanted him on the team. Word spread. Coaches began recommending him for higher-level clubs. He was eventually offered a spot on the Laredo Heat, which Colby described as one of the top amateur soccer programs in the country, complete with a car, an apartment, and a stipend. With his visa nearing its end, Friend made what Colby now calls the right call, and the one that cost him everything, for a while. He was afraid that if he went back to Jamaica, he would never get back to the U.S. Colby advised him to return anyway, gather his paperwork, and apply through proper channels. Friend listened. He went back. The visa application was denied. Colby said the U.S. Embassy flagged his attempt to also obtain a visa for his son. The door closed, and the situation in Jamaica, where Colby said Friend faced personal danger, made staying feel impossible. So Friend did what tens of thousands of people do every year when legal channels fail them. He crossed the southern border, presented himself to border authorities, and asked for asylum. After roughly a year and a half of court proceedings, an immigration judge granted him withholding of removal under the Convention Against Torture, according to Colby. He settled in Willits. He got a job at a local charter school. He coaches youth soccer, referees matches at multiple levels, and plays in the Mendocino County Men's League, where Colby said he has won the MVP award twice. His work permit had just been renewed approximately 2 weeks before his arrest. Quote, he's been a functional member of the community, end quote, Colby said. Quote, he doesn't have so much as a traffic ticket. Not here, not in Jamaica, end quote. Friend had been checking in with ICE's San Francisco office every 6 months, a reporting interval Colby said was reduced from once a year under the current administration. By Colby's account, those check-ins had been unremarkable. Colby said the agents at the San Francisco office were professional and courteous. Friend had no reason to think May 1st would be different. ICE agents called that morning to say they were coming to his residence for a compliance check. He was at work. He said he'd meet them there. It was close. He left the school and walked over. According to Colby, agents physically restrained Friend against a fence and handcuffed him before he reached the door. Colby and Friend's wife ran out and repeatedly demanded to see a warrant. Agents told them they had one and would discuss it, Colby said, but placed Friend in a vehicle and left, only briefly showing the paperwork to his stunned family. What they showed, Colby said, was not a judicial warrant. Under the Fourth Amendment, warrants must be supported by probable cause and signed by a judge. Administrative warrants, issued internally by immigration agencies, have been found by federal courts to not carry the same legal authority. Colby said the document lacked an affidavit or any supporting application. Word spread fast. Phones started ringing across Mendocino County, at the sheriff's office, at community organizations, among immigrant families who had been watching enforcement actions play out across the country and wondering when it would reach them. Here was their answer. Mendocino County Sheriff Matt Kendall said his office was not notified of the operation in advance and under state law has limited ability to coordinate with federal immigration enforcement regardless. Quote, any time that federal agents come into Mendocino County, everyone keeps associating them with ICE, end quote, Kendall said. As usual, his office fielded a surge of calls from residents, from advocates, from people wanting to know what local law enforcement knew and what it was doing about it. The answer, Kendall said, was not much and not by accident. Under California's SB 54, the California Values Act, local law enforcement agencies are prohibited from using resources to investigate, detain, or arrest people for immigration enforcement purposes. That law, Kendall said, has effectively ended a routine coordination between his office and ICE on immigration matters. Quote, folks seem to think that there is some magic that happens between the sheriffs and immigration, and there isn't because that's been legislated away, end quote, Kendall said. For residents expecting the sheriff to have answers or to intervene, that was a hard reality. Kendall said he has urged federal agencies conducting operations in the county to have their own public information officers ready to respond to the public, rather than leaving local law enforcement to field questions about actions it had no information about. Without advanced knowledge of the operation or direct communication with ICE officials, Kendall could offer little beyond broad guidance to a rattled community. For those concerned about the legality of what happened to Friend, he offered this, quote, everybody gets their day in court, end quote. For those tempted to confront agents directly, as videos of tense ICE encounters have circulated widely on social media in recent months, his message was equally plain. Do not interfere with state, federal, or local law enforcement in the carrying out of their duties. Friend was transported to Bakersfield. Colby said he was shackled with chains connecting his wrists to his waist and down to his ankles, seated on a metal bench in the back of a van. Stops were made along the way, Colby said, but Friend was not offered water or a restroom break. ICE said in its follow-up statement that transport standards require safe and humane treatment of all people in custody and that restraint procedures follow agency policy. Meanwhile, an attorney retained with the help of the Rapid Response Network was working fast. A habeas corpus petition and a temporary restraining order were filed on Friend's behalf in the Northern District of California. A federal judge granted both, according to Colby. Friend was released on May 2nd, less than 24 hours after his arrest. According to Friend's wife, when agents were asked why they were taking Friend, the agent's response was that Friend had not done anything wrong. His name had simply come up in the alphabetical order they were processing cases. ICE disputed that account. Quote, ICE does not conduct enforcement actions based on alphabetical lists, end quote, Sweeney said in a follow-up statement. Quote, enforcement actions are guided by federal law, agency priorities, and operational tasking, end quote. What ICE did tell the family, according to Colby, was where they planned to send him, St. Kitts, a Caribbean island nation, not Jamaica, the country where Friend's withholding order was grounded. ICE's apparent position, Colby said, was that a withholding order tied to danger in a person's home country does not bar removal to a safe third country. Sweeney confirmed that position in his follow-up statement. Quote, the individual was granted a withholding of removal to his home country by an immigration judge, and ICE is required by law to seek an alternative country for removal, he said. St. Kitts and Nevis signed a Memorandum of Understanding with the United States in January 2026, agreeing to accept certain third country nationals, specifically Caribbean community, CARICOM citizens without violent or sexual criminal backgrounds. St. Kitts Prime Minister Terrence Drew confirmed that the financial costs of the arrangement would be borne by the United States. The specific dollar amount for the St. Kitts agreement has not been made public. St. Kitts is part of a much larger and more extensive web of deals, according to a February 2026 Senate Foreign Relations Committee minority report. The United States provided at least $32.3 million to five foreign governments in direct connection to agreements to accept third country nationals. spent at least $7.2 million on flights to move migrants to at least 10 third countries, and spent $307,000 to house deportees on a U.S. military base in Djibouti. Bloomberg reports an estimated $133,333 cost on average per person deported. And in Rwanda, which received seven deportees, the total cost reached about $1.1 million per person. ICE memos have instructed agents to identify and detain immigrants granted withholding of removal and protection under the Convention Against Torture. People with final removal orders who could not be deported to their country of origin so that they could be deported to a third country. Friend, if the federal court had not intervened, fit that profile exactly. According to Third Country Deportation Watch, which tracks third country removals, the transfers have separated families, cut people off from their communities, and in some cases resulted in detention without charges or removal to countries where deportees face harm. Ongoing U.S. litigation is likely to ultimately determine the legality of the Trump administration's third country deportation agreements. For now, though, Friend has been released. But he is not free of the process. ICE says he still faces a removal order and has been asked to report for deportation. His next court hearing is scheduled for May 14th. The fear that followed Friend's arrest was evident in social media postings. Across Mendocino County and beyond, immigrants who have been complying with every requirement, check-ins, work permits, court orders, renewals, began asking the same question. If it could happen to him, could it happen to us? Friend's case, in some ways, a worst-case illustration of the anxiety that has been building in immigrant communities since enforcement priorities shifted under the current administration. He was not accused of a crime. He was not hiding. He was not evading the system. He was, by his family's account, doing exactly what the immigration system asked of him, and he still ended up shackled in the back of a van. ICE, for its part, has encouraged people in the country without legal status to use the CBP Home app to self-deport, offering $2,600 and a free flight to those who leave voluntarily. Quote, "We encourage every person here illegally to take advantage of this offer and reserve the chance to come back to the U.S. the right legal way to live the American dream," end quote. Sweeney said, quote, "If not, you will be arrested and deported without a chance to return," end quote. However, many don't trust what they see as broken agreements. Those in the process or under protective order being arrested with no notice and sent to a country they may have never been to. Friend's wife says there are resources to help. She acknowledged the assistance provided by the Rapid Response Network and encouraged other immigrants to reach out to their local chapter. What Friend's case illustrates, his family says, is that the line between here illegally and here legally is not always as clear as that message implies, and that for some people, the process of trying to do it right can still end with six agents and a pair of handcuffs. Reporting for Cayman News, I'm Lisa Music.
1: 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Redwood Community Radio acknowledges that its transmitter sites are located on the unceded territory of the Sikyon, Wailaki, Wiyut, Wilkut, and Kato people. We honor ancestors past, present, and emerging, and acknowledge the ongoing cultural, spiritual, and physical connection that these tribes have to the region. I'm April Lewis. Stay tuned in.

You got a tune in the mud. It is 6:31. We've got 75 degrees outside the studios here in Redway, California. I'm Javi. Have announcements for you here coming up. And at 7 o'clock, tune in for Politically Correct Weekend Review with Josh and Charlie. 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
1: I'm Rick Smith, and this is Labor History in Two. On this day in labor history, the year was 1894. That was the first day of the Pullman strike. The strike started in the company town of Pullman, on the south side of Chicago, where workers made luxury sleeping cars for passenger trains. As a depression swept the nation, workers had seen their wages slashed. But rents owed to the company owner George Pullman stayed the same. The strike won support from the American Railway Union and its leader, Eugene V. Debs. The American Railway Union called for a boycott of all Pullman cars, and more than a quarter of a million railway workers participated in the work action against Pullman. The strike was crushed by legal injunctions and with federal troops. In a case that went all the way to the Supreme Court, Eugene V. Debs was imprisoned for his support of the boycott. One prominent supporter of the strike was Chicago area Reverend William H. Cardewine. The Reverend supported the strikers from his pulpit. After the strike, his book, The Pullman Strike, helped spread the word of Pullman. In it, he warned, "We as a nation are dividing ourselves, like ancient Rome, into two classes, the rich and the poor, the oppressor and the oppressed. On the side of the oppressor, there is power and protection, class legislation, and military support. We are following in the tracks of ancient Rome," he wrote, "instead of learning lessons from her failures and defeats. No country can prosper, no government long perpetuate itself and its institutions, which does not administer judgment and justice alike to all its people." These words from Reverend Cardewine seem more relevant than ever today. Will we heed his warning?
2: Labor History in Two, brought to you by the Illinois Labor History Society and The Rick Smith Show. For more information, go to laborhistoryin2.com, like us on Facebook, and follow us on the Twitters at Labor History in Two.
3: Washington's Democratic Party establishment keeps demanding that progressive members tone down their criticism of billionaire oligarchs and corporate autocrats. Why? Because the insiders want to rebrand the party as ideologically moderate. Time to get serious, they bark. Two things. First, on the ideology question, I'm with Woody Guthrie. Right wing, left wing, chicken wing, he said. I think Woody meant that most workaday people don't put 10 cents worth of faith in doctrinaire promises of political ideologues. Rather, they're looking for honest answers to the old labor song, "Which side are you on? The bosses, bankers, and billionaires, or the rest of us?" Second, on the matter of seriousness, I find that both the Democratic Party and the larger progressive movement have gotten way too serious. They've become lost in their latest 21-point plan, email outreach strategies, hourly fundraising targets, Zoom meetups, and other digitalized corporate metrics of how to manipulate politics. But wait, what is politics? My dictionary says it's, quote, "the science and art of forming a community effort to seek and exercise power in public affairs." Why would we try to make such a spirited, unifying, social pursuit into a rote, tedious, manipulative game? Instead, what if Democrats actually brought people together not to recite pre-cut positions but around community interests? And let's create events that people, especially newcomers, might want to go to. Mix the politics and issues with a little food, beer and wine, live music, and, well, fun. This is Jim Hightower saying, when I first ran for office, my lifelong co-conspirator Susan DeMarco came up with the perfect expression for such politicking. She said, "Let's put the party back in politics." The Hightower Radio Lowdown is made possible by you subscribers to Jim Hightower's Lowdown on Substack. 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
2: Renunciar, verbo, ceder un honor a cambio de una ventaja, ceder una ventaja a cambio de otra ventaja mayor.
1: 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Pray, verb. To ask that the laws of the universe be annulled in behalf of a single petitioner, confessedly unworthy.
2: Rezar, verbo, pedir que las leyes del universo sean anuladas en beneficio de un solo peticionante, confesadamente indigno.
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Today's shout-outs go to Cedar from Petrolia, Amanda and Jack from Garberville, Blanca from Shelter Cove, Joshua from Eureka, John from Laytonville, our very own Mumser, Rita and Bob from Trinidad, Janie from Whitethorn, our very own Shanine, and Stephanie from Whitethorn.

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The community is invited to the Garberville Library for Alfred Hitchcock's perfect film, Rear Window, on March 13th at 5 p.m., starring Jimmy Stewart, Grace Kelly, Thelma Ritter, and more. 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Also, Wednesday, the Joy of Singing Choir invites you to join their singing circle, 5:30 to 7 p.m. at the Jefferson Community Center in Eureka. Their conductor has trained in choir direction, choir improv, in Spain, Brazil, and New York with Bobby McFerrin. Sliding scale donation procession, but no one is turned away for lack of funds. 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The event will be held on Saturday, May 16th, 9 a.m. to 12 p.m., followed by a free lunch next to the trailhead at the foot of the Eureka Slow Bridge behind Target. 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
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Black Humboldt's proud to announce the Rooted in Wellness Health Summit, taking place on Saturday, May 16th, 2026, 10 a.m. to 5 p.m. at Sequoia Conference Center in Eureka. 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It will include food, fellowship, worship, music, Bible study, and fun games. 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And Neff the Feral is Sunday, May 17th at 9 p.m. at Humbrews in Eureka. A Bay Area staple since his mid-2010s debut, rapper Neff the Feral spits energetic, lyrical, and often boastful bars over popping production. That's the calendar events for this week. If you happen to make it out there, let them know you heard about it out on K-Mud. And for more information, go to kmud.org under the community tab.

that you will see it to the world.

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And at 7 o'clock, you've got it tuned to the MUD. KMUD Garberville, 91.1. 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And Shelter Cove, 99.5. Live and on demand at kmud.org. We've got a beautiful 71 degrees outside the studios here in Redway, California. We've got Politically Correct Week in Review with Josh and Charlie coming up.

0: Oh, yes. Here we are. The Politically Correct Week in Review. And are we correct? This is the second and fourth Monday KMA talk show, call-in talk show. We're here, well, I'm in the studio at 923-3911. Charlie is remote at his secret lair.
1: I'm basking barnside.
0: Your fortress of solitude?
1: It ain't solitudinous. It's already full of bugs.
0: Well, so I wanted to, first off, because yesterday was Mother's Day, acknowledge all the mothers in the world. It's sort of become a saccharine Hallmark holiday, at the mother's possessive as opposed to mother's collective. But the original Mother's Day from the 1870s was part of a peace movement after the Civil War and after the outbreak of the Franco-Prussian War. A suffragette, Julia Ward Howard, created a document that she circulated through all her contacts around the world in various languages, an appeal to womanhood throughout the world. And her opinion was that men always had and always would decide questions by resorting to mutual murder. But women did not have to accept proceedings filling the globe with grief and horror. So I just wanted to read her paragraph here. Arise, women. We say firmly, we will not have great questions decided by irrelevant agencies. Our husbands shall not come to us reeking with carnage for caresses and applause. Our sons shall not be taken from us to unlearn all that we have been able to teach them of charity, mercy, and patience. We, women of one country, will not be too tender of those of another country to allow our sons to be trained to injure theirs. So it was a great appeal. Of course, it's been neutered over the years that Mother's Day is now just carnations and brunch. But the original sort of following in the footsteps of the Lysistrata protesting men at war by withholding your tender caresses. Boy, you'd think there'd be more impact, but it's us.
1: Well, in fact, you know, you remind me, the Republicans... We all know that they're out to repress votes big time, and we know that they particularly persecute blacks. But people should enjoy thinking about the fact that they also want to prevent women from voting. Yeah. That's why they're doing this name change stuff, right? So a married woman will have to get an official change of identification and go through, you know, produce her birth certificate, do all kinds of crap. This is the theory that they're operating on. So women will be discriminated against in their voting rights. And the purpose for that, this has been proven by Republican so-called scholars, America turned commie in the 1920s after women finally got the vote. Uh-huh. They keep voting for softy liberal nonsense. Right. That's what women do. That's why we have to shut them up. Now you understand male supremacy. It's funny that some people are really pretty... honest about their motives and saying, well, you know, women are just ill-motivated. Yeah. They're nice to everybody. What good is that? How do you make money on that basis? And, you know, what does it do to a country if we just, you know, give people what they need? So take that into account when you vote this November, ladies and gentlemen.
0: Yeah, ladies and gentlemen. Yeah, you know, there's been some blatant statements out there by prominent whoever they are, the people that are running the show, the people that float to the top. And on the one hand, religion, on the one hand, racism, on the other hand, what's the word I'm looking for? Misogyny.
1: Misogyny. Know. Racism, sexism, homophobia?
0: Yeah, right. Anyway, you know, I saw actually I think he was going to be the acting Secretary of the Navy after the Secretary of Navy was canned. It purported to be a true video of him talking about... There's a place in Monterey called Lover's Point on the coast there. It's a beautiful little cove. He said, well, Lover's Point used to be called Lovers of Christ Point, but there's so many Wiccans, practicing witchcraft right. in Monterey County now, et cetera, et cetera, that they had to change the name and just, you know, the whole county's woke and that's, you know, par for the course for California. And, oh, man.
1: Monterey County offends Wiccans.
0: Yeah, so actually I have just watched what is now the sequel to The Handmaid's Tale, which is 10, 15 years later, you know, and Gilead's still cooking. I guess Margaret Atwood, I think she wrote another book. When the first series came out, she said she was anxious to see where they went with it, you know, what happens next, you know. And I wonder, I haven't looked into this, but it made me think, I wonder if she was informed by the TV series, inspired to write a sequel. And it's sort of like the ingrained, you know, the ongoing sort of quiet civil war between forces of justice and rebels against the fascist state of Gilead. I mean, you see these little things happening in the news and you think, yeah, that's where it starts. That's how that whole phenomenon should, that Atwood even conceived that this would be a thing, you know, that this could, they say it can't happen here, but hey, that wasn't a very good title for that story, right? Because it did.
1: Oh, it really is a hinge election coming up in November.
0: Yeah. Yeah, and so I did not submit myself to the gubernatorial debates, but I got a report that it devolved into, you know, rancor as they do.
1: Yeah, I'm sorry I missed it. I saw the first one, and there wasn't nearly enough rancor.
0: Yeah,
1: it was
0: apparently
1: boring.
0: The third one
1: and
0: was...
1: Really, nobody made a good impression, except, I'm sorry to say, and boy, I screwed this up when we were talking about it 2 weeks ago.
0: Right.
1: The mayor of San Jose, Maher, who is right. Teal's boy.
0: Hmm.
1: He's a moderate Democrat who actually has experience in government, unlike everybody else running.
0: Right.
1: And so he said sensible things.
0: Hmm.
1: But unfortunately, we know what he's actually going to do, which is turn loose Silicon Valley even to a greater degree than they are, you know, upon us already. So no go.
0: Yeah.
1: But,
0: so there's
1: I would like to see a fist fight between them.
0: Apparently they did.
1: They do have things to disagree about.
0: They were pointing at each other a lot. There's some notion amongst Democratic types that, and I'll just say for full disclosure, I do not align myself with the Democratic Party per se, that it would be healthy to have two Democrats win the primary so that you could determine the actual direction that Democrats want to go. You know, do they want the billionaire who's groovy, or do they want the guy who's got experience, you know, who's sort of progressive, but, you know, who knows? I mean, that's why
1: that's
0: I'm so disenchanted
1: argument.
0: With the party in particular, because it just seems so.
1: Yeah, you can't expect them.
0: Yeah.
1: You can't expect very much of them.
0: Yeah. Well, and then the latest controversy, we do have a caller just mentioned that this whole thing where they're kind of floating out there that there is, in fact, a report about the last election, a so-called autopsy, that they're playing with, are we going to release it or not? And like, everybody's saying, well, tell us. And the party itself, well, it might be damaging to the party, you know. So that's the important thing. It's not
1: this
0: damaging.
1: This has been going on for months.
0: Yeah,
1: yes.
0: Right.
1: Mm-hmm. Yep.
0: Okay.
1: Well, it makes me suspect that there's not much to the autopsy, because if they're that worried about damaging the party, they surely were worried about not damaging the candidate who lost so decisively to such an idiot. And they can't offend the followers of Kamala because, you know, that's the loyalist base they've got.
0: Well,
1: and if you're doing an honest autopsy, you have to acknowledge that she wasn't a very strong candidate, partly because she didn't get a chance to be a proper candidate at all because Biden canceled the primaries. I mean, I said on the show months before, I thought any whoever came up as the official Democratic candidate was hosed. There's just no way, with no preparation and no introduction to the political process, any Democrat could have come against could have come up against all the obstacles that Joe Biden put in their way by his senile stubbornness.
0: Okay, let's take this call.
1: Sorry.
0: Hello, caller, you're on the air.
2: Oh boy.
0: Oh boy.
2: Welcome.
3: Hey, man. Do you guys remember Jesse Jackson's presidential run?
0: Oh, yeah.
2: Yeah. He was a great speaker.
0: Yeah.
2: Yeah.
3: Okay.

0: And since you guys didn't know that, I'm betting 99% of the people in the United States don't know that.
1: Was that when Donald was a Democrat?
2: Well, but he did it to divide the electorate. He didn't do it to make Jesse the winner.
1: Right.
2: There isn't any question about that.
0: Now you're putting thoughts in his head.
2: No, he's an old school racist. He didn't want Jesse.
0: You're taking up rental space in his head, or he's taking up rental space in yours with that comment. Okay.
2: Okay.
0: He did this because he wanted to promote democracy at the time. Okay, and people call him a racist. Well, he gave a black man free rent in one of his buildings on a major thoroughfare in New York City for free for a year.
2: Yeah.
0: And people want to call him a racist.
1: Well, okay? they want to call him a racist.
0: Hold on.
2: I will not call him a liberal even one day of his disgusting life. He is not a liberal, never was a liberal. He's a phony. Now, maybe as a phony, that could qualify giving somebody room in one of his buildings, but...
0: Now, who was the first person to have a White House chief of staff that was female?
2: I don't know.
1: Donald Trump, yeah.
0: There you go.
1: Yeah.
0: But yet they call him a misogynist.
2: You know, I can be a misogynist with a female head of staff at the same time.
1: Yeah, especially who's a mommy figure.
0: Nobody else is doing that. And you can say that he's signaling, but no, he's supporting people that he agrees with or that agree with him.
2: No.
0: But he doesn't care about their gender. He doesn't care about their race. He's got a homosexual for Bessent, Treasury Secretary?
1: Oh, is Bessent homosexual? I didn't know that.
0: Okay.
1: How do we know this?
0: Oh, he's openly gay.
2: How do we keep up?
0: The guy admits he's openly gay.
1: Oh.
2: Uh-huh.
0: Okay? And Trump doesn't go around touting that as an ideology. He just puts people in that he wants in that part that he thinks are competent for what he wants to accomplish.
2: But he's not. Maybe a homosexual, but he is not a competent diplomat. Let's get our category straight here, too.
0: You can disagree with what he wants to accomplish. You can disagree with what he wants to accomplish. But I'm thinking if you're going for competency and you're not going for ideology, you're not going for wokeness, but you're having these people that are homosexual or black or Latino, in the case of Rubio, whether you agree with them or not, or... the gender of a female gender.
2: Yeah.
0: He's not going out there saying, look at me, I'm doing this, like the Democrats always do. They want to run it up the flagpole and have everybody salute that, doing this thing. Meanwhile, the people that they put in there are nominally incompetent for the jobs that they're taking. Trump isn't doing that.
2: Incompetent ideologues of every color, shape, and size.
1: Exactly. Yes, yeah. I mean, there's plenty of incompetence going around.
0: Look at what he's actually accomplishing.
1: Okay. What?
2: Tell us. What is he accomplishing?
0: You got to look deeper than what the media is showing you, because
2: if you
0: haven't learned from Vietnam, if you haven't learned from, I did not have sexual relations with this woman, if you haven't learned from COVID, if you haven't learned from all these things that the media lies to you.
2: Sure. But what has Trump accomplished is the question.
1: Yeah.
0: But people still believe the media and what they're reading.
2: Okay. What has Trump accomplished? That was where you started.
1: Yeah.
0: Okay. He's taking us off the petrodollar, and he's trying to convert us back to a gold standard currency. This is what people don't understand about what his economic policies are doing. He's trying to get rid of the fiat currency. He's trying to end the empire of dollar dominance around the world and trying to get it back to being actually backed by a gold standard of one type or another.
2: Why is he doing that?
1: What's the mechanism
2: that that's... is the greatest racket that any empire in the history of empires has ever created.
1: Yeah, and he's got his whole crypto in.
2: And he's destroying it, I'll give you that. But he's not even buying gold.
0: All right, but who's been in charge of the overseas dollars? Who's been in charge of the overseas dollars? The one square mile city of London has been. They take a cut of every overseas dollar. It goes through the city of London, and they get a cut, and they have socked away trillions upon trillions of dollars in their own bank accounts that is not even susceptible to the...

0: nobody cares. So we print trillions more. We don't care who gets the old ones. We just make new ones.
1: But yet everybody was complaining not 10 short years ago that we need to come off the dollar and the dollar dominance has to end.
0: Trump is actually
1: ending our empire right now.
0: That's true. Yeah. But I don't think he means to.
2: Yeah, it's sort of a side effect.
1: No, I think it's intentional. I honestly believe it's intentional. He is ending American empire. And yes, we are going to go to the ARC system, which is going to be America, Russia, China, because they are going, and eventually maybe if they get their act together, India. But those are going to be the three and maybe four dominant regional powers.
0: And that's Trump thinks that's great.
2: Right. Yeah, no, I mean...
1: Well, it's got to be better than the American empire. We've been at war constantly since World War II. We've killed roughly 50 to 60 million people as the United States, but we have been under control, under foreign control, through the banking cartels that are located overseas.
2: Okay. Alrighty.
1: This is something to think about, fellas. Instead of just going off emotion, I'm trying to interject some facts and stay away from emotion. When you think with emotion, you're thinking with your fear brain.
0: In exchange for reflecting on that, please reflect on this thought I will leave you with. It is true that the Europeans have tens of trillions of dollars that came from our flooding them with investments that were extremely profitable for us. All those trillions of dollars that you don't like the city of London having can be replaced with the flip of a computer tog for another $10 trillion, as long as we have a dollar-based global economy that the rest of the world has to suffer under. As long as that system is in place, it doesn't matter how many trillions of dollars we give away, because we can make trillions more to finance our wars and finance our folly in destroying our industrial economy. And that is the foundation of our economy now, that we can just make money out of the blue, and who cares where it goes, because we'll just get some more. Think about that.
1: Well, so what is your solution for ending that?
0: That is the solution. That's the system.
2: The solution is that we're stuck in a system.
0: And that's why it's so crazy to kill it if you believe in us being fabulously wealthy without actually having any industry or any future.
1: Which, again, if you look at the jobs numbers, industry is coming back. If you look at the job numbers, they've outperformed now a couple, three months in a row.
0: I won't respond to that.
1: I know what you mean. You can't build a factory overnight, but you can build it over a year or 5 years and bring that industry back, which is happening.
0: Factories no longer have jobs.
2: Yeah, right.
0: Those jobs you're talking about are in healthcare and retail.
2: Mm-hmm.
1: No, they are actually in manufacturing.
0: Okay.
1: They really are.
0: All right.
2: We're going to move on. You had a good rant there.
1: Okay, no problem, fellas. Hey, I like having these conversations with you guys. Okay. I do too.
0: Absolutely. Yeah. Yeah.
1: Okay. I mean, I'm not going to get like passionate and start calling you names or anything, because that gets nowhere. That again leads with emotion, and I'm trying to stay fact based on these critiques.
0: We agree on that. Yeah, absolutely.
2: But we do reserve the right to be emotional.
1: You know. Okay. So that's all I'm saying. It's try to think with your rational brain, instead of just succumbing to the emotion of the propaganda of the day, because we know that's what the media does.
2: Okay.
1: But anyway, have a good night, fellas.
0: You.
1: Love your show.
0: Thanks. You too. Appreciate it.
2: Yeah. No. I'm leading off with somebody taking up rental space in your brain. I mean, he's got a lot going on there. A lot of assumptions about the way the world's working, which compete with other assumptions. I mean, that's the way. This is the system we're in. None of us created this. None of us know how to fix it. We're like fish in the aquarium, you know. It's like, what's water? We don't know what water is.
0: And people are so this widespread despair. Everyone I know is really depressed.
2: Yeah,
0: about the prospects for our country. I'm genuinely depressed because there's nothing we feel we can do.
2: Yeah, well,
0: it's utterly out of our hands.
2: That's kind of healthy. I mean, like the line goes, if you're not depressed, you're not thinking clearly enough. I mean, this is where we stand. You know, we're destroying the planet. I mean, there's no doubt that we're exploiting the heck out of the planet to the point where it's not sustainable. in order, it's not sustainable at the level to which we have become accustomed, let's put it that way. And, you know, some of the accomplishments of Donald Trump in just this last period here, Trump secretly froze every new wind project in America, 250 across 30 states with enough power to power 15 million homes to the level that Americans are used to being powered even, which is saying a lot considering the rest of the world.
0: Yeah.
2: And the it's been called secret because the mechanism he used was a routine review that the Defense Department has done for decades, that they've recently signed anything. There's a mechanism there where it's like, does it comply with, you know, aircraft safety? And, you know, there's all these little check marks that usually get rubber stamped. And so the Pentagon isn't playing anymore. A wind turbine over 200 feet needs FAA sign-off, a review from the Defense Department, which used to just be paperwork, and now they're just refusing to sign and puts everything on hold and has become a moratorium on new wind power. So there's that, just because Trump didn't like the view from his golf course in Ireland. And then, of course, now they want to bring back hunting to the national parks or more places that are owned national controlled wildlands and so on. I mean, go to Yellowstone Park to see the wildlife and the geysers, and oops, there's a hunter killing something over there. It just doesn't make any sense to me if you're going to preserve something. Mm. And then we got another great decision. Let's resurface the reflective pool, which apparently Trump gave a no-bid contract of $6.9 million to...
0: Oh, I thought it was $13 million. That's what I saw in the paper this morning.
2: Yeah.
0: Apparently, the number keeps skyrocketing.
2: Yeah, who knows?
0: Even though it's a closed, no-bid contract.
2: Yeah, it was a no-bid contract that this contractor has never worked for the feds before, but he has worked for Trump's swimming pools, resort swimming pools. And there's some notion that his little field trip driving across the thing might have damaged some of the repaired joints on the concrete slabs that will have to be repaired. So the contract is more than triple the $1.8 million that he promised, and officials say the repairs will last for 7 to 10 years rather than 50 years claimed by Trump. It's just little things.
0: It's the
2: little
0: things. It's the war in Iran and Gaza, doesn't it?
2: And today he hinted that Venezuela might become the 51st state.
0: I don't know where you learned so much, Josh. I missed that completely.
2: Well, it's the kind of – this comes up. You know, I saw a little colorful infographic NPR had done of truth posts that Trump has done. And it has, like, color keyed, you know, like this Iran goes way up high for the last few weeks and, you know, election, and then there's Venezuela trickled off and, you know, the things that happened. The point being made, though, that was that the main mode of communication the president has with the United States citizenry are his truth posts, which hardly anybody, you know, the great majority of people never see, including journalists. I mean, there's like some journalist sees it and publishes a report on some aspect of some truth social thing, and then some little meme goes viral, but you know, he's constantly got this stream of information coming out that is inane. So what do you do? I do reserve the right to be emotional about this. Just put it that way. This is primarily an entertainment platform. We don't proclaim that we're going to give you any deep insights or information you can use. I mean, come on. It's radio. What can we do?
0: Well, you know, you got to admit, I mean, I don't subscribe to real Donald Trump, but I read about his truths every day in the press and in the alternative press, too, because, yeah, sometimes because it's just so shocking and ridiculous, and sometimes because it's the only source for news. I mean, that's the beat for the reporters covering the White House.
2: Yeah.
0: They have to subscribe to Truth Social.
2: Yeah, right, right. Okay, we got a caller on that one. We got two callers. Hello, caller.
0: Hey, welcome. You're on.
3: Oh, shoot. I guess I'm going to have to keep it short. Okay,
0: uh-oh.
3: I'm going to say I appreciate the last caller thinking outside the box, at least that most people are thinking in. And I think that he does hit on, you know, kind of a fundamental of what's driving what's happening right now, and that does have to do with our currency and our and that applies not just to the U.S., but it applies basically worldwide. Who everyone's gotten onto the dollar standard, and since we went off the gold standard, that has created this system that where you can just, like you said, click of a button, create however much money. It's not money; it's currency, technically. But
0: it works
3: anyways,
0: like money.
3: I appreciate. I'm sorry. Go ahead.
0: No. I was agreeing with you. You go on. Mm-hmm.
3: Oh, okay. I do think that ultimately. This is an international system of control, and it is by the central banks, the Bank of International Settlements. These people want to basically turn it into, they want absolute control. They don't want us running around being able to transact in cash. And so this is a manufactured crisis, what we're seeing in Iran and around the world.
2: Oh,
3: it
2: yeah.
3: is to put us into a desperate situation in which we're going to take what they're going to offer us, what they're going to give us, which is basically the move into transhumanism or whatever. But basically, it's digital money where they can program it. They don't like the way you think or what you say. They can totally control your ability to spend it, and that's how we all survive. So that's really important. And last thing I'll say is I do think... The last caller, I mean, I appreciate his sense of hope in Trump being, out for America, you know, kind of behind the scenes. But you just look at the man, all he's interested in is putting more money into him and his family's pockets. And if you look at who he listens to, he's not even listening to our government intelligence agencies, mostly. Except for a small fraction. Basically, he's listening to the deep state people that have been in control, you know, since Eisenhower or whatever. So he is not out for some miraculous great for America. He's just look at the people that's surrounding him. He's surrounded himself with Zionists. Every action he does, just look at how he talks and his decisions he makes. How can you believe somebody like that is out for justice or anything good for the rest of us? I'll leave it at that. Thank you.
2: Okay, thank you.
0: Well, thanks for your call.
2: And another caller, yes. Hello, you're on the
4: Hello.
2: Air.
4: Hi.
0: Hey, welcome.
4: Hi. I'm in Shelter Cove, and I've loved what I've been listening to, and I saw the debate. I was a little confused, but then I talked to a lot of my neighbors, and they're all voting for you, and so am I. I just wanted to state that, and I'm not going to take up too much time.
2: Voting for who?
4: Mr. Sire.
2: Ah, okay.
0: Oh, okay.
4: Good. Not myself.
2: Yeah, no.
4: Anyway,
2: it seems like
4: as far as the last caller goes, yeah. I met Donald Trump on Melrose in West Hollywood. It was very, very easy to sneak past his bodyguards. It was after The Apprentice. The most unhappy person I've ever seen in my entire life. And as far as the last caller, the one before, talking about Jesse Jackson, something Jesse Jackson has in common with Donald Trump is kind of racism, because he was on the plane, as you may remember, and he was flying over New York, and he said, Hymietown.
2: Mm-hmm.
4: Now, I'm not religious, but I didn't appreciate that.
0: Mm-hmm. Mm-hmm.
2: Yeah, it was deeply ingrained, this kind of good old boy comments. I mean,
0: yeah.
2: People took it in stride.
0: Context in there. I grew up on the south side of Chicago, Jesse Jackson's temple. It was a former synagogue. In a neighborhood that changed, and that was his push center, a former synagogue, big building. And my neighborhood was, it had more blacks than Jews, but it had a lot of both. And I saw as a child This is very clear. Many, many Jews really sympathized with the struggle. They identified with black people. They identified with their struggle. And they knew that they were the first generation that had really come out of all of that stuff and, you know, had come into prosperity. And they wanted to give a handout, a hand up to blacks. And that's why, you know, mine was the only integrated neighborhood in the city of Chicago, because there was this unusual tolerance and affinity. And the funny thing that struck me, you know, just as a kid in the public schools that were mostly black, Jews really did identify with the black struggle, and blacks did not identify in the slightest with Jews, because Jews were also, at that time still, tended to be the shopkeepers on the streets that blacks felt were, you know, charging too high prices. So there was this way one-sided relationship of misunderstanding. It was, again, just as a child and as a teenager, it was really striking to me. And Jesse Jackson, his house was, again, you know, a couple of miles from me. His office was down the street from me. I'm familiar with all this stuff, and it didn't surprise me at all that he was doing that. Because and some of the people that the blacks resented were really working hard to try to support them, you know, and it was just unfair based on, you know, our horrible racial
2: tradition
0: and religious history.
4: And who marched with Martin Luther King, as I recall.
0: Right. Yeah.
4: Many
0: that's right.
4: Jews.
0: Sure.
4: And I grew up with black, Puerto Rican, Jews, everybody. I didn't judge or do anything racist. I was brought up better than that. Mm-hmm. And the thing is, you have to judge people on their own merit individually. And I was quite mad at my dad because he retired in Boca Raton. Guess whose hand I shook? Jesse Jackson. And I said, why? And he didn't have an answer. I mean, what he said was kind of disgusting and uncalled for and very racist. And Donald Trump also is very racist. And the people who stormed, you know, have been arrested again. And there were people with Camp Auschwitz. And I don't recall our president saying anything about that. And it's kind of disgusting. But I don't want to take up too much of your time. I just wanted to say, you have my vote, and I'm very proud to be voting for you.
0: Well, thank you. Say, just very quickly, can you tell us how Trump's unhappiness came through to you when you met him in L.A.?
2: Yeah, right.
4: Well, this is the thing. He had 2 6-foot-8 bodyguards with guns. I was at the Bodhi Tree bookstore, which I used to love, a lot of spiritual books and stuff, and a friend said, you're going to get us in trouble again. I said, no, starting a video game music company, and I got to ask, this guy has a lot of money. So Trump is very large. He's 6'3", also width-wise. And I mentioned that Christina Hendricks was walking across the street, and I described her dimensions, and the bodyguards turned away. And in that 3 seconds, I had my business card. I gave it to Donald Trump. I had a look directly in the eyes, not above or below. And he just, you know, I've met a lot of people in my life, you know, a lot of rock bands. I was a photojournalist. I'm a recording engineer. And I've met the Dalai Lama, and I've met tons of people, but he was by far the most miserable, unhappy-looking person I've ever met in my life. And I do not like him.
0: Just his facial expression.
4: Yeah, he has that scowl, you know, with his lips, and he just looks like he has diarrhea 24 hours a day. That's what it looks like.
0: Okay.
2: Okay.
0: We'll take that to the bank.
2: Right.
4: Okay, and thank you for your time, and I know who I'm voting for, and thank you so much for listening.
2: Okay, thanks.
0: Thank you for your vote, and thanks for calling. It's good talking with you.
2: Yeah, I saw Jesse Jackson at the 1984 Democratic Convention speaking on the platform amongst all the demonstrators waiting to march to go and the Hall of Justice because of all the comrades that had been arrested the night before. And he was stirring. I remember just really holding my nose having to vote for Walter Mondale and thinking, really? This is, I mean, you know, Jesse's comment of profits up, wages down just went right to the bone. You know, it just said it all in those two lines. And
0: yeah. I remember that speech too. Yeah. It was great.
2: He made sense. Yeah, he made sense. And you know, ever since then, every time there's a Democratic candidate, you know, John Kerry and all these, I refer to them generically as the Mondales. You know, it's like okay, the next Mondale. You know, the guy that you kind of feel like you have to vote for, but you know he's not going to win, and you know.
0: That's just the kind the party wants.
2: Yeah.
0: That's why they keep promoting him.
2: Yeah.
0: You can update it and call him a Biden now.
2: Yeah, right. Well, and it's a similar phenomenon happened. You know, when Bill Clinton was elected and when Barack Obama was elected, both that, those campaigns coming out of what had happened previously, everybody with any kind of, you know, progressive bone on their body went, phew. We did it. Okay, everybody go home and go out and about your business. We don't have to worry about it for 4 years, which is just not the way citizenry is supposed to be going on around here. I mean, it's
0: not the way party politics is supposed to go on either.
2: Yeah, right.
0: Yeah, all we have to do is win once in a while.
2: Well, and all you have to do.
0: Fight.
2: Right. All you have to do to be a.
0: Do it.
2: All you have to do to be in a political party is sign your name on a thing. There's no commitment whatsoever. And I know why. It's a thankless job to be a party activist. We have a few around, but boy, God love them, as they say.
0: Yeah, like Dave Breuer. Oh gosh, I've forgotten his name now. The great head of the Sierra Club back in the 60s and 70s, Dave Breuer. Darn it, that's not quite it. Anyway, he used to say that. Republicans only have to win once, and we have to keep winning over and over and over again.
2: Yeah.
0: You know, talking about defending interests. You can destroy things once and for all. It's pretty, you know, it's a one-time deal. But defending them is a constant job. And boy, talk about burnout.
2: Right.
0: Because you can never relax.
2: Dave Brower.
0: Yeah. Thank you. Yeah. Oh, my God. My apologies for what little is left of my brain. I'm no longer in control of it.
2: And, you know, there's that perennial tidbit there that Democrats can snatch the – how's it go?
0: Snatch defeat from the jaws of victory.
2: Right.
0: Yep.
2: Oh, boy.
0: Oh, and by the way, we came out at 91.1, and our phone number is 707-923-3911, and this is a talk show about whatever you want to talk about. So.
2: Yeah, and also next Saturday, come on down to the station and check it out for the block party.
0: That's right.
2: Music all day.
0: It's gonna be a big shindig.
2: Mud
0: flat. Closing the street.
2: Mudstock. Not mud flat. Mudstock.
0: Mudstock.
2: Right.
0: Yeah, yeah.
2: So,
0: biggest mud in 50 years.
2: You know, the Supreme Court has quickly, there's been some debate already about do we need to reform the Supreme Court once the House is taken back or what, you know, projecting into the future, the possibility of progress again. Does the Supreme Court need reform because of the decisions it's making and the nature of its structure and lifelong tenure and all? So this latest decision when they proclaimed there is no racism in the United States anymore, therefore we don't need the Voting Rights Act to comply with districting and states. And immediately...
0: And gerrymandering's fine, too, if you were wondering.
2: Huh? What's that?
0: Gerrymandering is fine, too.
2: Oh, yeah, right. Yeah.
0: Districts any old way you want. It doesn't matter whose prior voting rights you're trampling. It doesn't matter. This is America.
2: So they proclaim racism is dead, and immediately the southern former slave states all jump on board to...
0: And eliminate black voter districts.
2: Yeah, right. Yeah.
0: Uh-huh. Because there is no more racism.
2: Yeah, right.
0: Yeah.
2: So, I mean... It's sort of like we're locking it in now, okay? So nobody can take more than 50% of the Congress, and Congress can't do anything, and therefore what? I mean...
0: The rich get richer.
2: Yeah, well, and on that, China. Trump's heading to China tomorrow, or I guess he's going to arrive Wednesday for a two-day junket, you know, Wednesday, Thursday, Friday, and he's home. He's going to be jet lagged. He's going to be falling asleep. What the heck's he going to eat? He's probably going to bring all his own food.
0: He'll fall asleep while she is just griping on him about all of his nonsensical sanctions. It's clear Trump is not going to get a warm reception. We'll see if they even bring a bus out to meet him at the...
2: How about they kidnap him? I don't know.
0: At the plane.
2: But, hold him hostage.
0: No, he's in for a tongue lashing. And, of course, he's not good at that. So
2: the funny thing,
0: he may not realize it because he doesn't seem to realize much of anything else.
2: Well, yeah. The funny thing is he canceled the trip previously because of the war, which would be quickly over. And now the war is as it was, 6 weeks ago, undetermined. We don't know. Something happens. Is there going to be shooting? Are we going to do more? Blah, blah, blah. And China's got a big interest in that, And not only that, he's taking like 17 U.S. executives, Tim Cook of Apple, Elon Musk of Tesla, SpaceX, Larry Fink of BlackRock, Meta, Visa, J.P. Morgan, Boeing, Cargill, Citibank, GE Aerospace, Goldman Sachs, MasterCard. All these guys are going with him to God knows what. I mean, they're going to talk to their counterparts in China about how everybody can make more money, I guess.
0: We never hear anything about what the executives do when they accompany presidents on these trips. We don't know. So presumably they will have, or at least look forward to, more productive conversations than Trump will have.
2: Yeah. No, I guess that's the sidebar there. And I'm sure we'll hear Scott Bessent stumbling through the high points of it next Sunday or something, right?
0: Yeah. It was the most massive, great, wonderful, bigly attended whatever it was ever.
2: And they had wonderful spring rolls.
0: No, I'm a little surprised that she ended up inviting him because, he was delaying, and which is all humiliating.
2: Yeah.
0: And I was kind of enjoying it and wondered how long he would keep it up. But I guess they've composed their lecture to Trump now, and they probably will give him a strict warning on, if you're serious about these sanctions, you want to know what else we can do to you clowns tomorrow with our sanctions?
2: Right.
0: Because as anybody who reads even the legacy press knows, the Chinese have us over a barrel. We can't even wage war on them without their products and permission.
2: Right.
0: But they don't need us.
2: Yeah.
0: Well, they need us to buy lots
2: They need
0: of
2: us to buy stuff. Yeah, but yeah, and that's the pain point there, is that they rely on imports from Iran to operate their exports, and
0: From the Gulf generally.
2: Yeah,
0: no, right. It's interesting. 2/3 of Iran's oil goes to China, but it's only like 4% of Chinese oil consumption because it's so enormous.
2: Right.
0: But a huge percentage of all the oil from all 6 of the Gulf states passing through Hormuz Strait goes to China.
2: Well,
0: it's by far the biggest consumer of all the Gulf oil.
2: And probably the biggest...
0: and this is nonsense. Yeah. China doesn't want to put up with it. They say, stop it.
2: And probably
0: so we'll
2: the
0: see
2: biggest,
0: how good they are at getting Trump to stop.
2: I mean, isn't that
0: we'll
2: China
0: see if they're as strong as Bibi Netanyahu.
2: Is not China the biggest industrial exporter, I'd have to think. I mean, everything you see in the store comes from China. I mean, I don't have a problem with it because a lot of the products work and do what you want them to do, and they weren't too expensive. It's like, hey. And this is why manufacturing in this country, I mean, we can't compete, It's just the technology base, the people don't want to work in factories. I mean, people did that, right? Who wants to work in a factory, right? You're gonna sell a whole new crop of junior college graduates that, okay, here's your job. Go work in the factory.
0: Well, factory jobs, many of them used to be well paid. I come from the industrial.
2: Oh, yeah. No, they used to be.
0: Where unions made sure that people could have middle class lives. Well, that's dead.
2: Yeah, they call
0: you
2: it the Rust Belt.
0: You can't have a middle class life job working in a modern factory unless it's high tech.
2: Yeah.
0: You can't. They don't do that.
2: Yeah. Yeah, I've been trying to restore an old cast iron machine, and we used to make cast iron machines. Everything was these fancy cast iron machines that did things and made stuff. And I mean, now you don't have to because you can get it from China. Right?
0: Yeah, so we don't even have steel mills anymore.
2: In fact, I saw there's a guy who's kind of a independent entrepreneur who's done some YouTube stuff about his technique and. Goal, and he's advocating for people to do this, is that there's a handful of industrial producers in China that make production equipment, that you can specifically design an engineering firm around, that you can import this equipment and go into business producing parts for things or invent some part that needs to be made. And advocating this model, it can be done. All you need is a little bit of investment and a lot of grit and hard work, and you too can encourage a U.S. industrial base on an independent entrepreneurial level. But you have to do it. You have to think, I've got a great idea. If only I could make these little parts, You see people starting 3D printing shops where they're cranking out little bitty things that people want to buy,
0: That's, back in Chicago a long time ago, I had an experience of China's enormous advantage over us. Friend and I had just this dumb idea about making a dumb radio thing that had a gimmick to it, and it was kind of clever. And then it was boom boxes came out, and it didn't matter what we did. So we went to investors who said, this is a cool idea. We're gonna see if this one flies. So what they did, they went to China. And in a matter of less than 2 weeks, they had a prototype of this transistor radio with this extra feature molded in plastic back in Chicago for us to laugh about.
2: Right.
0: China could just – they could just produce anything lickety-split.
2: And they can. And, that's the
0: – and that was – that was almost 50 years ago.
2: And now it's robotic and –
0: Everything is – then it was brand new and it was, state-of-the-art. And boy, they could do it. And these guys didn't – it never entered their minds to look for an American manufacturer of this. That's not what people did, even then.
2: We've got a caller.
0: All righty.
2: Hello, caller.
5: Hi. I don't have anything brilliant to add, but I thought you needed a caller.
2: Okay. You have a sparkle.
0: I don't believe you.
2: Come on. Can we get a sparkle?
0: Give it to us. We want brilliance now.
5: Okay. All right. Non-brilliance. Just two comments.
0: Very well.
5: And then I will listen to what you say, and I'll sort of probably run it together.
0: Okay.
5: Well, one thing. Have you mentioned this tonight or previously, that Trump is bored with his war?
0: Mentioned it.
2: Yeah.
0: Thank you.
5: You have mentioned it. Okay.
0: We have not. No, but I'm glad you
5: bring
0: it up.
5: Oh, you have not. Okay. Well, then maybe you will after I do this other part.
2: He didn't know the board of peace didn't mean.
5: I think maybe I've said this before, and I may call up and say it again because I'm old and I sort of forget things and repeat. But what I wanted to say was that I live probably in the most liberal, more liberal than now place in the world, perhaps. And I can't take a survey, but I'm wondering how much of what any of us are willing to give up to make a better world.
2: Americans?
5: On many levels. I mean, I'm just wondering if you can give any kind of a response to this.
2: Oh, certainly.
0: Boy.
2: I mean,
0: I think that's a hard sell.
2: We are so accustomed. I mean, when I built my house almost 40 years ago now, I stepped back and I thought, oh my God, what have I done? In the middle of the forest, I got all this plywood and those aluminum framed windows, and before it was trimmed out and made to look prettier, it looked like some tract home I just plopped down because that's what I knew. That's what the people that helped me build knew how to build. It's just we're locked into this system of a system that we didn't create, that we're born into, that we have expectations. I mean, I'm dyed-in-the-wool middle class no matter what money I have in my pocket. I will always be middle class because that's the way I was raised, right? It doesn't matter if I'm poverty stricken, I'll be middle class because that's my expectation.
0: And I have a version of that too. When we finally achieved our dream and found a rundown place out in the hills that became our dream home, with our own sweat equity and blah blah blah, what we realized along in there was that what we had created was just a bloated super version of the suburban dream.
2: Right, exactly.
0: A comfortable house with a huge lawn.
2: Right.
0: and as far as possible from the neighbors.
2: Uh-huh.
0: You know,
2: living the dream.
0: Our very efforts to be independent and groovy and back to the land were just kind of a clownish exaggeration of what everybody did. Mm-hmm. And we thought we were so special.
2: Right. No, I'm with you. Yeah.
0: Yeah. No, I think it's a very hard sell to convince people that, you know,
2: well,
0: we all need a lower standard of living and let it start with me.
2: Especially
0: a few
2: people
0: do it, but very few.
2: People living in the maw of civilization that don't have time to think about a lot of things because they're trying to survive. How many people know where their water comes from? You know, how many people know where their electricity is coming from and depend on it daily to be there? And when it goes out, they say, my electricity is out. It's not your electricity. You buy it from somebody, right?
0: It's my electricity. And I know that's where we're going. We are relatively independent,
2: yeah,
0: but still.
2: Right. Yeah, but
0: we're
2: still,
0: not independent of middle-class values
2: well,
0: and standards.
2: And still, I mean, here I am. You and I both are independent energy producers, but with sophisticated equipment.
0: That's right.
2: You know, yep. So that's just the way it's ever been so. I mean, there is no such thing as, what's the word? Sustainability, I guess.
5: Or, well, can I just put in that I am also probably more liberal than thou, but I can't bear the thought of voting. I mean, I don't feel like voting.
2: Yeah,
0: I understand.
5: And I just kind of don't know what to do and, you know, kind of kicking my toe in the dirt and sort of at a loss. And I do think that there are many people who are in this place. And I'm going to let you, if you feel like adding to that, I'm going to hang up the phone, but I want to thank you for your show.
2: Mm-hmm.
5: Charlie, Joshua, and Javi, I appreciate all of you.
2: Okay, thank you.
0: Well, thank you very much for your call.
2: Yes.
0: And boy, you're talking about familiar feelings. That was what I went through in the last election and what I ended up doing with it. And I knew that if I voted for a third party, what I ended up doing was, you know, here in California, if a party meets a 5% threshold, it's somewhat easier for them to get money and to organize political access. So I just tried to figure out, all right, which of the parties that will never amount to anything are likeliest to hit that 5% threshold? Maybe I won't entirely throw my vote away by contributing to that possibility.
2: Right.
0: And it doesn't even matter who I ended up voting for, because none of them came anywhere near 5%.
2: Right.
0: But that's, I, like you, I was just so discouraged and disgusted by the false choice that the Uniparty offered me that I wanted to do something different. And it was pretty useless, too.
2: Mm-hmm.
0: It's very, very discouraging. No wonder we're depressed.
2: Yeah. Is there hope? I believe there might be hope, but
0: change.
2: It doesn't lie in politics.
0: No. Well, but, you know, think about where Trump was official standing 4 months ago compared to now.
2: Mm-hmm.
0: His standing in the international community and domestically,
2: right,
0: is cratering. That you can use that as hope. But really, the point I want to make is that things change.
2: Yeah.
0: You know, I think for a while people wondered, well, you know, there's obviously nothing we can do to prevent, the fascist apocalypse from falling on us. Well, maybe now there is something we can do.
2: Yeah. Well, and then people looking at the next Republican candidates, I mean, J.D. Vance has started the shoe-in being vice president. But then there's this, oh, but Marco Rubio is kind of, you know, he would be the alternate voice to J.D. Vance because he's, you know, a thinker,
0: right,
2: and so on. But as somebody pointed out, he'd have to fight the Republican machine to get any standing, to get to, you know, the funding issues, and it's insurmountable, really. They need somebody to step in from the outside, as does the Democratic Party. I mean, you see all these prominent Democrats that come to the fore. I mean, somebody like Mark Kelly, right? The astronaut veteran. I mean, how could you say he's not a good candidate for president, right? It's right out of the history books. Astronaut veteran who says the right things often. Mm-hmm.
0: So he had to be tainted instantly.
2: Yeah,
0: in
2: right.
0: Yeah. We got to disqualify this one off the bat. Yeah.
2: Yeah.
0: Look at what they're doing to Plattner in Maine now. This is a guy who he's evidently going to win as a Democratic senator up there, which is a pretty good achievement already, because he knows what it's actually like to live in America, right, unlike the people he's running against. Right. So what are they doing to go up against? And they say, well, you know, when he was a drunk Marine 25 years ago, he got stupid tattoos. Right. What does that tell you about his character? Well, actually nothing, now that you ask.
2: Right.
0: But that's the kind of thing that they're doing. That's what they have to do. They have to disqualify these people in advance.
2: Well, it's funny that nothing sticks to Trump, though, because he's had so many disqualifying marks.
0: Yes. And,
2: geez.
0: Well, he is a vessel of God, and don't you forget it.
2: Oh, God. Yeah, now he's got a 22-foot golden calf sculpture.
0: Yes. Yes. Well, the thing to understand, and this, I say this as a, you know, I'm a Christian, okay? And so I understand that Old Testament Christians are really used to horrible men being Solomon, you know, with his 700 concubines, etc. We can go on and on and on and on and on. And genocide is a big, great big deal in the Old Testament. God is all in favor of genocide in the Old Testament. Right. So if you go far back enough, you can justify even Donald Trump.
2: Yeah.
6: Hey, guys, so there was some confusion because someone thought that Tom Steyer was the guest on today's show.
2: Oh. And,
6: yeah, someone called thinking that they could
2: That's why that caller said voting for you.
0: I wonder which one of us it was.
2: I think maybe your voice would be more Tom Steyer.
0: Oh, dear. Okay. I thought I was a little more charismatic than that. Oh, well.
2: Sorry we misled you. Maybe we'll ask Tom to be on the show since we can't endorse anybody, but we can have a guest. And then equal time for whoever.
0: For Josh. Who are you going to play next time, Josh?
2: Oh, my God. Okay. So, Javier, are we there? Yeah, we're there. At the top of the hour. So, yeah, everybody come on down to the block party. I'll be serving coffee at 3 o'clock for my stint of volunteerism.
0: I'll be admitting you from 4 o'clock.
2: Okay, so meet the players, tour the station, have a beer, watch some music, and listen to music.
0: It'll be a good time.
2: It'll be a good time, yeah.
0: So, see you there.
2: We can't
0: yell. Thanks for listening. Thank you, Javi, for engineering.

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And Dead on the Creek Music Festival returns to Black Oak Ranch for its 20th anniversary on June 11th through the 14th. 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Tickets and info at deadonthecreek.net. All right, well, good evening, everybody. This is George. Glad to be with you. Ended up not making a bus connection 2 weeks ago, so there was a last-minute sub, but everything worked out fine tonight. And let's see. So I have when I'm on every 2 weeks, I'm always kind of surprised at how much can happen in 2 weeks. And now that it's been a month, there's been that much more stuff happening. So, but anyway, amongst that, there's some new music, which I will get to. But for starters, I'm going to go to some old music from 1997. And a great musician that's been in the area many, many times by the name of Casey Neal. And he's through quite a bit back in the 90s. And then in this album from 1997 called Casey Neal, he has a great song on it called Mayday. And so we're going to start with that.

All right, so we started that set off with Luca Bloom and his song The Acoustic Motorbike in honor of Bike Month. And let's see. Then we heard from Sharon Shannon from an album that came out in 2000 called The Diamond Mountain Sessions. And the track we heard had Liz and Yvonne Kane joining Sharon on that one. And that set had the Air tune, which I think is a Liz Carroll tune, and then The Road to Recovery, and then the Farewell to Chernobyl tune. And then we heard from Spanish piper Jesus de Castillo, who just released an album called Celtic Pitch. And we heard a track called For Martin Bennett. And Martin Bennett was a very innovative Scottish musician, piper, and really pushed the boundaries on stuff. And he really, in a short period of time, made a lot of headway on it. And unfortunately, he, not sure if it was leukemia or a brain tumor, somehow he just got taken out by a sudden health issue and left a big hole in the music scene. And but he influenced many, many people, so there's a lot of tributes to him out there and tunes written in his honor, and this one's called For Martin Bennett. And then wrapped things up with the band from the Orkneys called The Chair, and I think they're a pretty big band with like six people, if not eight, in there. And from their 2013 album called The Road to Hammer Junkie, we heard The Hup Set. And so they're a really fun band that and I think some of the people that are in that band also play in other Scottish bands. Like I say, I get the impression they're a pretty big band with a lot of folks in there, like no names are coming to my head. I think the Saltfish 40 guys are in there, and then the big Scottish fiddle band, fiddle, or what are they called? Anyway, we'll get back to music with, let's see, some musicians from Storius. This is the band Yangres from their second album, Esnalar.

And the time is 9:32, and it's down to 62 degrees outside the studios here in Redway of KMUD.

All right, so we started that set out in Spain with the band Yangres, and a couple tunes written by, where did I put that CD? Well, they're written by guys in the band. I think it was a medley of three tunes called La Iniarga. And then we heard from the band Imar, and with the two guys from the Isle of Man and two guys from Glasgow. They from their most recent album, which came out in 2023, called Awakening, we heard the opening track called Bangers. And then played another track from Brian Conway's new album, Wallace Avenue. And we heard some reels, My Love is in America, Lads of Leash, and McFadden's Handsome Daughter. And on that track, he had 16 of his students playing with him here and there, and one of whom, Kate Sandstrom, was actually touring with Brian this last, when he played up in Arcata this last time. And then one of the names that I recognized is Dylan Foley, who is, he released an album with Kevin Crawford on flute, and I forget which guitar player, but Dylan Foley's a well-established young fiddler based out of New York City, I think, also. And then wrapped things up with another East Coast fiddler, a guy named Craig Duncan, who's been around for quite a while, and he's based in Nashville. And he plays in a lot of Americana genre stuff, but he does have two albums out from Irish Dance, one from, I think, about 2009 called Irish Dance Volume 1, and then he just recently released Irish Dance Volume 2. And we heard the Salamanca Reel, Strawberry Blossom, and then Repeal of the Union. And so we'll hear something from, we'll jump back to Spain, and this is Borja Barragano, who was in the band Yangres as their piper and flute player. And he moved to Germany at some point back, well, I guess we'll hear something from Borja's solo album called Where I Could Go, which came out in 2014. And then he was briefly with another band of that was German folks, and they released an EP which got dropped from the internet. So a couple years ago I played stuff from it, but I don't know what his most recent situation is. I think he got into actually making pipes, and I think he's still based in Germany, but we'll hear the opening track from his 2014 release, Where I Could Go, and it's called Now.

All right, had to get some Cape Breton music in before the show was over, and that was Wendy McIsaac from her album called Off the Floor. And then before that, we heard from Borja Barragano from his 2014 release, Where I Could Go, with the tune called Now. So let's see. I guess... Steve Land is up next. I see him out there in the kitchen getting ready to go. But it's 9:59 right now. You're tuned to KMUD Garberville 91.1, KMUE Eureka 88.1, KLAI Laytonville 90.3, out in Shelter Cove at 99.5. And I'm going to play another track from the band Dana, the Scottish quartet. From their new album, The Deep End, and this is a track called Ladies, Old Ladies, and then Steve will be up next.

0: Wow! 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
1: Hey. Hi, it's Steve. Hi, I'm Steve. This is Steveland. You're here. So am I. Crazy how that worked out. Both of us here at the same time like that. All three of us. Sorry, I didn't see you back there. Yeah. Hey. Hi. Hi. Welcome to Steveland. And, yeah, started out with a little industrial Cleveland band. That was Prick from like the mid-90s, 94, 95, 96, somewhere around there. It's a compatriot of a comrade of Mr. Trent Reznor. At some point, Trent put him on his label, on Nothing Records. But yeah, there was Kevin McMahon and Andy I can never pronounce this guy's name. I always say Kubieski, but it's like Kubieski. It's the drummer from Stabbing Westward and Exotic Birds, which was one of the first bands Trent Reznor was in back in Cleveland. Kind of a Depeche Mode kind of thing. Anyway, that was Tough from Prick. Tough. Tough. Tough guy. It's the it's President Tough Guy and his administration full of tough guys. Anyway, speaking of the Jolly Orange Giant, toughest guy in the world, just ask him. Don't ask his bruised skin but tough guy, super tough guy. And speaking of tough guys, this right here is High on Fire from Cometh the Storm. This is Tough Guy.

All right, what's up, y'all? So, yeah, those last three songs, this one included, were all called Tough Guy. Isn't that fun? Isn't that just fun? The first one was High on Fire from Oakland from a couple years ago. That was Tough Guy. Then I played from Ill Communication from back from 94 from the Beastie Boys. B-E-A-S-T-I-E. That's the way I want to be. That was Tough Guy from Ill Communication. And now you're listening to Grails from Portlandia. From Portland. This is Tough Guy from their album Chalice Hymnal. Yeah, it must be hard. Must be hard to have to be a tough guy all the time. Because as soon as you're not a tough guy, you're a libtard or a cuck or something like that. As soon as you show some empathy or emotion, you're you're weak. It's weakness. Emotions are weakness leaving the body. Isn't that right? Isn't that what they put up in the in the gyms when you're doing your curls and whatnots? All right, tough guys. There's some more tough guys for you. Anyway, listen, here's another song about tough guys, then I'm going to get on to some other stuff. This is from the movie Tough Guys. Tell me if you can pick out the bizarro math in this Isaac Hayes song, the title song from the soundtrack for Three Tough Guys.

tapping and tapping and tapping away. Just like zombies.

0: Yeah. Wasn't that something? You know, that, first of all, let me get some of the legalities out of the way. Y'all Muggs is listening to KMUD Garberville 91.1. And it is just about 10:30, exactly. Almost exactly 10:30. And it is almost exactly just about 62 degrees on the Fahrenheit system of recording temperatures. Yeah, so let's see. Let us see, if you will, and I will. So I started that off with Isaac Hayes, Three Tough Guys. Every time I see little clips of the post White House Correspondents Dinner shooting episode, and they did that press conference, and it was like Trump and Cash Patel and Pete Kegbreath, all up there in their tuxedos, looking like they'd already, they were a few deep, like they might have pre-drank a little bit, you know what I'm saying? Yeah, that song by Isaac Hayes was Three Tough Guys. Preacher man, policeman, working together. They can't fight black and white because they're tough guys. I don't really think of them as tough guys. I just think of them as... one day, guys. One day you might be. I don't know. Cash Patel plays hockey. Those guys usually can take a shot or two. I meant a punch in the face, not a... Slow down, Cash. Oh, my God. Can you believe? I mean, wait a minute. Just a second. I gotta... Let's get this. Yeah, all this just a second. Excuse me. You had something to say?
1: They tried to make me go to rehab. I said no.
0: Oh, come on, Cash.
1: Yes, I've been black, but when I come back, no.
0: So, yeah, all this talk about Cash Patel having a drinking problem, it's hilarious. This is like the fourth, fifth, I don't know. How many people have they been going, his drinking might be a problem. He texted me top secret war plans again. And a dick pic. So I guess Cash Patel is now under the microscope, but I guess you don't really need a microscope. You could have pretty crap vision and see that the guy that's giving away bottles of bourbon at his meetings might have a problem showing up at U.S. hockey matches, acting like a frat bro. No. Cash, I think you need it, my dude. I think you might. You might explain that, like, you know, sometimes you see pictures of Cash Patel. He's kind of looking both ways. I don't know. I've seen some pictures of me when I'm pretty far, far in. I might be looking right at you, or at least one of my eyes might be looking right at you. Sometimes the other one won't. But you know, it's one of those things I realized, so I don't do that no more. Amy Winehouse, she's like 12 years sober.

Man, speaking of three tough guys, three tough guys to get in a drinking competition with. Pete Hegseth, Kash Patel, and Brett Kavanaugh. Although my understanding is that Trump doesn't like Brett Kavanaugh or is it Amy Coney Barrett? I can't remember which one he hates now, but by his own words, he wants to go to jail over that. He thinks he deserves to go to jail over that. Anyway, let's see. I got off track, but in honor of all our alcoholic administrative douchebags, bootlicking Trump loyalists, human butt plug, Kash Patel. Well, speaking of human butt plug, this is a song by the Butthole Surfers for Mr. Lush Patel. From Widowmaker, this is Butthole Surfers.

All right, listen. Just because I didn't tell you everything I did doesn't mean I wasn't going to. Jeez. I just wanted to mention in that previous set, yeah, I went from Isaac Hayes to Sparta. I want to believe everything you say. That was Sparta, guys from At the Drive-In. That was from their new record that I think is, well, that might just be the single, came out like last week, but I think a new record is coming out very shortly. Forthwith, if you will. And I will. I played song from a band called Mourn from the south of Wales over in the UK. It's a pair of siblings doing some kind of post-punky sort of alt-rock stuff. They did Standard Model. Good stuff. They only have like a few releases out. I mean, they're out doing shows, so I know they're not AI. But they've only released about 4 songs in the past year. And they've only been around for about a year, so there you have it. Then after that, I played a weird soundtrack-sounding song with like a death metal drummer. Well, that was a soundtrack-sounding song with a death metal drummer by a project called Blarf by one Mr. Eric Andre. Yeah, that's right, Mr. Adult Swim himself, Mr. Goofball. Eric Andre, crazy. I just found out that he like went to the Berklee School of Music for double bass, for upright bass. And yeah, he's put out, this is like his second album. I think it just came out a couple days ago. But it's the project is called Blarf, and the album is called Film Scores for Films That Don't Exist. It sounded like a chase scene. It was pretty interesting. What caught my ear was the drumming is just manic and crazy and manic and nonstop. And turns out it's a guy from a bunch of lesser-known death metal bands that none of which I had ever heard of. One I recognized, but whatever, don't know him. So it was brand new to me. Watched a couple videos. The guy's a pretty sick drummer. But anyway, yeah, Run for Your Death. Then I played Booze, Tobacco, Dope, Pussy, Cars by Butthole Surfers from Widower Maker. And let me jump right back into it with more drinky, drunk, drunky, drunky, make drinks a lot, administrative higher ups, authors of children books that suck up to the president by calling him a king, where he defeats the evil Queen Hillary. Or is she a witch? I can't remember. She's probably a queen. He probably called her a Queen Hillary. I would have thought a witch, you know. But hey, who am I to say? Somebody get Cash another Boilermaker.

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0: It's always just how it is. That's always just how it is. Don't forget, sometimes when you're sitting there, chilling, listening to music, that there's also buttons to press. Don't just dance and air drum. You got a job to do. Well, maybe you don't. And I guess technically it's not a job. I mean, splitting hairs here, but yeah, don't forget to turn your mic up when it's time to talk. So I played a whole bunch of crap. First, Jesus Lizard put in an order for Cash Patel. It was from Liar. That was Boilermaker from 1992. Let's see. I played quite a bit of stuff. Glad I wrote some of this down this time. not all of it, though. And it didn't get everything. It didn't catch everything. Yeah, I played Jesus Lizard. Then I played a band. Then I played LCD Sound System after that. Drunk Girls. There was also a key line in there that I think relates to our young tiny friend directing the FBI. Drunk boys keeping pace with the pedophiles. Yep. Anyway, that was LCD Sound System. Then I played Real Farmer from Groningen, Netherlands. That was Nine Till Not All Right. I played something by them last week. That's the guy that kind of sounds a little bit. I got a couple of bands that I've picked out that sound a little bit, got a little bit of Ian MacKay in their voice, a little bit of Fugazi voice. Anyway, I was Real Farmer from Netherlands. Then I played Monotonics from 2018. It's a trio from Tel Aviv, and that was Try, Try, Try. They do a lot of garage rock stuff. I played them before. They got a couple albums out. This one in particular, which I think is just called Monotonics with an X. No. I'm sorry. It's called, the song was called Try, Try, Try. And the album is called Fun, Fun, Fun. No caveat about Daddy or the T-Bird or the removal of said T-Bird. Then I played Weird Nightmare. That is a side band. I think Metz is still around, but it's the lead singer from Metz. I think he plays guitar also. The main dude in Metz has this side project called Weird Nightmares. It's a little bit lighter, but that was Oh No. And then I played, that last song was Lip Critic. That was Legs in a Snare. It's a band from New York. That release just came out last week, 2 weeks ago. It's great. I love that. I've heard of these guys before, I only just started like digging in. Couple samplers and a couple of drummers. How can you go wrong? Oh, well, you could go very, very wrong, but they nail it. They effing nail it. Let's see. It's 11:04:38 and you are listening to KMUD Garberville. KMUE Eureka, KLAI Laytonville,
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0: in live and on demand online at kmud.org. So yeah, all kinds of places you can hear me. Sorry, yeah, it's not. I'm not on here 24 hours a day. I'm not on here 7 days a week. So those of you looking for more fish, just give it time. It's going to happen. It's going to happen for you. It might even happen tonight. I don't know what's in the overnight programming. If you need more like live shows with 10-minute breaks in between songs, I'm sure there might be a Grateful Dead set programmed into tonight's overnight programming. But right now, I got other ish to deal with. And right now, I think I know. I know I've been beating up on Cash Patel a little bit today. And, you know, it feels like punching down. But that's only because I'm 6 foot tall. You know, they report him as being 5'9", but they don't show how tall he is without the heels and the lifts. So I'm thinking he's like 5'4.5", roughly, something like that. Remember that interview he did when he was in that giant chair? He looked like Lily Tomlin, and that's the truth. Little guy in a giant chair. It's like the opposite of Chris Farley. Big guy in a little coat. Yeah, it's good stuff. Anyway, speaking of Lush Patel, sorry to punch down some more on you, little guy, but I got a few more songs here I'm going to throw together in the beginning of the second hour here. They are all going to be things that I imagine. These are all going to be things that I imagine Cash Patel has been called, or new nicknames that I am proposing for Cash Yap Patel. Little K Money. Did you see his cute little shoes? He's such a little kid. He like got custom shoes. They're so stupid. Oh my God. He got the Punisher symbol on the back of him, and they're all like yellow and black, and it's got like, because he's the ninth director of the FBI. Ugh. God. Ugh. Anyway, these next few songs are things that I think Cash Patel has been called, or nicknames that I'm proposing. And this first one is a nickname that I'm proposing, and it's a song by Ruby. Leslie Rankine is the singer of Ruby. She's also one of the main singers in Pigface. I love her stuff. But this is from her album from the early 90s. This is Saltpeter. The name of this song is one of my proposed nicknames for Cash Patel. This is Tiny Meat.

folks, I'd like to sing a song about the American dream. About me, about you. 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About that special feeling we get in the cockles of our hearts. Maybe below the cockles. Maybe in the subcockle area. Maybe in the liver. Maybe in the kidneys. Maybe even in the colon. 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I'm just a regular Joe with a regular job. I'm your average white suburbanite slob. I like football and porno and books about war. I got an average house with a nice hardwood floor. My wife and my job.

0: All right, to be fair, I can only listen to so much of Dennis Leary singing. I don't really even think it's that funny, but it is definitely another one of those names. As you may have noticed, all of those were songs I'm pretty sure are names I'm pretty sure Kash Patel's been called. You know, so yeah, I started that song out with what I propose to be Kash Patel's new nickname, Tiny Meat. That was by Ruby. Little Leslie Rankine from Silverfish and Pigface. Yeah, that was from like 1996. Then I played The 400 Blows. Another great nickname for Kash Patel. They did The World's Largest Miniature. No, don't you think? I mean, he is a tiny little guy. You just fold him in half and shove him right up Trump's ass. Yeah, that was from 2024 from their album Black Rainbow. After that, I played Rough Francis. That's the sons of David Hackney from Death from the 70s, punk band from the 70s. This is his kids. They're called Rough Francis. And that was another thing I'm pretty sure Kash Patel has been called, and that was Not a Nice Guy. I know. That seems... I'm sure he's been called a really nice guy, especially for the... Yeah, that's definitely he's been called that. Cash has definitely been called Nahole. Then let's see, I played Butthole Surfers, Widowmaker. Now, knowing the people that he hangs around, Stephen Miller and such, I'm sure he's been called this too. That was the Butthole Surfers doing the colored FBI guy. Cash Yap was probably not an easy name for a lot of those guys named like Brent and Chad to remember. You know, he was in national security. He was in Trump's first administration quite a bit. I had no idea how involved he really was, how long he's been around and how much he's moved around. Oof. Yeah, he would have been the guy assisting who Tulsi Gabbard right now. He was the assistant deputy national, Jesus, intelligence director. Crazy, crazy. Anyway, back to songs I was playing. Let's see. I played LCD Sound System. They did another one that for sure, I guarantee, while Mr. Mr. Patel was over in Italy and using it as a frat house with all his new bros, broing down with a bunch of 20-year-old hockey players, drinking a quarter of a light beer and then throwing the rest around the room like he was having a fit. That European cocaine, I'll tell you what. Anyway, yeah, this is another one I'm sure Cash got called while he was over in Italy. LCD Sound System did North American Scum from back in 2007. Yeah. Then I played Dennis Leary doing A-Hole from No Cure for Cancer from 97. I called Cash that today. I'm sure he's been called that to his face today. If not, I'm sure he deserved to be. Anyway, yeah. What is it, like 58 degrees in here? Let me lick my finger and hold it up above my head. Yep, definitely 58 degrees. And it is 11:33. And you are listening to KMUD. In the Garberville. Yeah. All right. I don't know what I'm doing next. I haven't really thought about it. Let's see. You know what? I'm going to do some hip hop. I know what I'm going to play. Give me a second. Typeity type. Clickety click click, clickety clack. Okay. Here's a all right. I know. I've been beating up on Cash Patel all night, and I'm going to continue to do so. This next song is from Pharrell Williams, 21 Savage, and Mr. The Creator. You may know him as Tyler The Creator. this song is called Cash In, Cash Out.
1: Straight up.

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1: Nah, I ain't heard of that. I hit the beach in a furry hat. She got a guy, but she purring back. I'm looking like where he at.

That song's pretty. I like it. Yeah, that was King Woman from L.A. doing Psychic Wound. It's from a soundtrack, apparently, I just found out today. Some movie called I Saw the TV Glow. Never heard of it. It's an A24 movie, so, you know. Yeah, it came out a couple of years ago. Probably the movie and the song. Yeah, I played a bunch of stuff. We are winding down here. I got a little bit of time left. Let's see, I started out with Pharrell Williams. It also had Tyler, the Creator, and 21 Savage. Nah, I ain't heard of that. Hit the beach in a furry hat. That was Cash In, Cash Out, Cash In, Cash Out, Cash Out, Cash Out, Cash Out, Cash Out. Then after that, I played La Peste. From like 1977, I think. It's like some kids went and saw the Ramones at CBGB's. Some kids from Boston went home, started a band. That was La Peste. That was called I Don't Know Right From Wrong. Sounds like some government officials I've heard of. Then I played a little sort of dubstepy kind of electro slam there. That was Morg doing Donald Trump is an effing... See you next Tuesday. Yeah, that was from a couple years ago. Then I played Dean Simmons from back from 2020. I effing hate Donald Trump. I didn't want you guys to forget because I'm leaving for a couple weeks. So I didn't want you to forget how I really felt about these people. then I played Converge. They released another single from their upcoming album. That song was called Doom in Bloom. Both of the singles off that so far are goddamn awesome. Converge, they are fantastic. Ooh, hold on 1 second. Give me just 1 moment, if you will. Yeah, there we go. There's something in the background for you. Yeah, Converge. I saw them a long time ago in a really small venue. They used to run through every now and then. Anyway, then I played Ceremony, Other Hells. I played a few other songs by those guys. It's from their, I think they just released this record or it's just about to come out. But that was Ceremony from England. Then I just played King Woman, Psychic Wound. And right now we're listening to the new single from Boards of Canada. Boards of Canada was one of my favorite, like my most listened to band between like 2005 and 2016. Love it. Chill. Trip hop without all that troublesome hop. I don't know what that means. It's really good. I like this new song. Sounds like something I've heard before. Sounds like it's from a soundtrack that I've seen, from a movie I've never seen, as opposed to it's the exact same as Eric Andre's soundtracks to films that were never made. Anyway, I won't be here the next 2 Mondays. Little Stevie's got to get out of town. There will be, I promise I'm leaving a couple of bowls of water out and some food for you. I'll have some neighbors stop by to check in, make sure you're okay. I don't want you to starve or run away or think I don't love you, because I do, dear sweet listener. I love both of you with all of my heart. Equally, you both get a little ventricle, little atrium, a little of both. Or maybe one of you wants both of ventricles. You guys can work out whatever trade you want to work out later. But know that I care about you. And in, 20 days and 22 hours, I'll be back to feed you more crap that I love. And that you love, too. You just don't know it yet. And some of it still working its way into my psyche, too. I have a couple of shows coming up. I'm going to do one in about a month or so. That's going to be all from bands I've seen live. Oh, wide-ranging... wide-ranging dumpster fire that will be.
But it's going to be fun. And we'll be able to make fun of ourselves. Or more so, I'll be able to make fun of myself. And you too will be able to make fun of me. There's some good ones in there. It's not going to be chronological, but it'll be, you know. I'll spread the silly-ish out. Anyway, listen. I miss you guys already. And I know you don't want to be a dick, but sometimes it's hard not to be a dick. But do your best to not be a dick. Or if you're going to be a dick, do it for a real good reason. That sounds a little like Music Has the Right to Children. It's a... I don't know, what's that, from like 2008? 7? It's an old Boards of Canada record from about 20 years ago. Anyway, listen, I miss you guys. I hope you've enjoyed what I played tonight. I hope you also hate Cash Patel because he's a little punk ass, little smug prick. Yeah, stick that in your pipe and smoke it. Or if you're Cash Patel, stick that into a still. Do all the things that you do to turn potatoes into alcohol, and then chug it. So there you go. Try to get some of that Cash Patel bourbon before it all goes out. It says his name on it twice. What kind of egomaniac douche F? Oh my God. Anyway, listen. Love you guys. See you in 3 weeks. 20 days. 22 hours.

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1: Prophecies about to reveal. At Eloise Park in 1944, Garvey said, 1977, I go well dreaded.

pussy and keep it therein. And I want to tell you, at the age of 11, Marcus Garvey prophesied Spanish Town was gonna meet Kingston in 1977. Yeah, yeah, yeah, yeah, yeah, yeah. Yeah.

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Et j'allais mieux. Yeah. Demonstrer les bikinis et dans le bien-être.

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0: Quakuyani, Nanaya, and a monk Kuskuana.
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0: and Martin of Yacobon on what we won't come home.
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0: Inside, please.
1: Children, we start classes. Kwakwianin, what is this?
3: It is a book.
1: Very good. Nanayao, what is this?
0: It is a nip.
1: Excellent.
0: Recreation, please.
1: Children. 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
4: Welcome to the KMUD News. I'm your news director, April Lewis, and I'm glad to be with you for this broadcast. On this episode, we'll have in-depth coverage on Amazon proceeding with their project in McKinleyville despite public anger. That'll be followed by a special presentation of an in-depth investigative piece on ICE activity in Mendocino concerning the arrest of a Willits area soccer coach. But first, a rundown of today's top stories and headlines. This is KMUD News. First up for the rundown, a feather alert. A feather alert for a missing Tolowa tribe teenager in Humboldt and Del Norte counties has been issued. The alert is for Dandesne Moorhead, who also goes by the name Sparrow. He is 14 years old, approximately 5 foot 7 inches tall, 120 pounds, with brown hair and hazel eyes. Sparrow was last seen wearing an orange sweatshirt, blue jeans, a black shirt, and camo shoes. This again is a feather alert for Dandesne Moorhead, a 14-year-old missing in Humboldt County. He was last seen in Eureka at approximately 9:30 p.m. on May 8th. If you have any information that could help find Sparrow, please call 911. In Arcata news, site cleanup is set to begin on the area affected by the downtown fire. The demolition and removal of fire debris near the corner of 10th and H Street can now proceed following recent release of the site to the property owners by insurance companies. This milestone allows cleanup and recovery activities to move into the next phase. Arcata has been working closely with the property owners to identify a qualified contractor to complete the site cleanup and to help streamline the permitting process with the various regulatory agencies involved with the project. This cleanup effort is particularly complex because the damaged structures and debris crossed multiple property lines during the fire event. As a result, all affected properties must be cleaned and managed together as a single coordinated project. The city appreciates the cooperation and diligence of the property owners who have worked collaboratively to move the project forward and complete the cleanup effort as one unified project. For a project of this size, it is typical to take approximately 4 weeks for the contractor to mobilize and approximately 4 weeks to complete the cleanup work, depending on specific site conditions. The selected contractor is expected to visit the site next week to review site conditions, develop a detailed work plan, and meet with permitting and regulatory agencies prior to mobilization. Arcata will share the project timeline with the public when it is available, so that the community will know when the work will begin and when the project is expected to be completed. Cleanup operations will involve the removal of fire damage materials and debris from the site and loading it onto trucks for disposal out of the area. When construction begins, community members should expect intermittent traffic disruptions in the downtown area during the work to accommodate truck loading, hauling activities, and construction equipment operations. Traffic control measures will be implemented to help maintain public safety and to also potentially minimize impacts. In Trinity County, the Trinity County Office of Education proudly hosted the first annual Excellence in Education Gala on Saturday evening, May 2nd, at the Veterans Memorial Hall in Weaverville. The milestone event brought together more than 110 guests to honor 9 outstanding individuals whose contributions to Trinity County's students, schools, and communities exemplify the highest standards of dedication and service. The celebration recognized honorees across 3 categories. One category is for teachers, another one included office staff, bus drivers, and paraprofessionals, and the final 3rd category was for community partners, also known as volunteers. 4 awardees were selected in each of the employee categories, and 1 individual was honored as a community partner. The 9 awardees were chosen from a pool of 45 nominees countywide. The ceremony also celebrated a number of recent district retirees, recognizing their years of service to the local community. In Humboldt County, PG&E crews are currently surveying by helicopter electrical distribution lines, other equipment, and nearby vegetation to spot and prevent potential wildfire risks throughout Humboldt County. The flights began in late April and will continue through late May. Helicopters equipped with light detection and raging, aka LIDAR sensors and high-resolution imagery technology will evaluate PG&E power lines and adjacent trees in rural areas. At each inspection point, the helicopter may hover for up to 10 minutes. Expect helicopter inspections by PG&E in or around the areas of Eureka, Garberville, Arcata, Hoopa, Fortuna, and Myers Flat. The helicopter surveys will be along distribution power lines every day between the hours of 8 a.m. and 5 p.m., weather permitting. Helicopters will be flying low at an altitude of about 500 feet, but will occasionally hover at times as low as 200 feet. And now to our main stories. Humboldt County's Planning Commission discussed the Amazon Company's controversial local plans in the wake of a contentious public meeting. Daniel Mintz reports.
5: The Amazon Company's plan to build a delivery facility in McKinleyville is being met with angry mass opposition. But the company is forging ahead and preparing an Environmental Impact Report, or EIR, for the project. A timeline for drafting and releasing the project's EIR was outlined to the Humboldt County Planning Commission at its May 7th meeting. Planning Director John Ford, who had the unenviable job of moderating a rowdy April 29th public scoping meeting, told commissioners, quote, "There was a lot of people there who are very, very opposed to Amazon, so that is something to be aware of." But Ford said the plan is to release a public notice on preparation of the EIR and take comments on it through June. A draft EIR is expected to be completed in September, with comments on it taken through October. A final EIR will be finished sometime toward the end of the year, Ford said. The public scoping meeting included name-calling, jeers, and even a suggestion of arson. The effects on Amazon's plans were discussed in this exchange between Commissioner Peggy O'Neill and Ford.
6: So the community's response didn't deter Amazon at all? They're not going to go away based on that?
7: I mean, it caught their attention. I'm not going to say that it had no effect. But I think that one of the things they recognize is that there are some people that just hate Amazon, but there are probably people in the community that believe that some job creation and investment in the community is good.
5: Amazon seeks to develop a 40,000-square-foot last-mile delivery station in the McKinleyville Airport Business Park. The facility won't warehouse products, only receive and deliver them to area residents in Amazon's vehicles. It's a plan that aligns with the Airport Business Park's zoning and, on the surface, makes constructive use of a property where light industrial activity has been envisioned for years. But in Humboldt County, Amazon is an extremely provocative brand name. The relevance of that to commission decision-making was discussed in these exchanges between Ford and Commissioner Ivor Skavdal and Commission Chair Sarah West.
8: To be clear, our role in that project is simply a land planning, land use compliance.
7: It is land use. It is a project that gets evaluated and not the name associated with it.
8: Right.
7: And, you know, sometimes those are hard to differentiate between for many people.
9: When within the scope of our, can we consider economic benefit or detriment within the scope of our purview if that information is presented to us?
7: You know, to the extent that it may have an effect on public health, safety, and welfare, I would say yes. And that is something that we will be talking to Amazon about, because obviously that was one of the big concerns that was expressed during that meeting. And, you know, it'd be interesting to know whether or not those... some of the things that were said are really based on good science or are just thoughts that people have.
5: Returning the focus to land use, O'Neill noted the project site's purposes in this exchange with Ford.
6: I think it would be useful also to just have a little historical presentation on when that park was created and what the purposes and uses were planned for it, to show everyone when we make our decision. You know, it wasn't there for a hospital, it was there for industrial or whatever the uses were planned.
7: Absolutely. We tried to do that during this meeting, but we will absolutely give that presentation. If it comes before the commission, we'll absolutely describe that, because that's an important part of the understanding.
6: It sat there for a long time with, you know, minimal development, but there were some planned...
7: Right. I mean, I am embarrassed to say this, but we really haven't seen commercial development in Humboldt County in the time I've been director here.
5: Ford has been the county's planning director for 10 years. In Eureka for KMUD News, this is Daniel Mintz.
4: Next, we have a very special, in-depth investigative piece detailing a Willett soccer coach's arrest by ICE and subsequent release. Otis Friend was back home within 24 hours after a federal judge ordered his release, but the circumstances of his arrest and ICE's stated intent to find a third country to deport him to have immigrant communities across the North Coast asking who, if anyone, is safe. Lisa Music reports.
10: Otis Friend, 39, left work on the morning of Friday, May 1st, expecting nothing more than a routine compliance check with federal immigration agents. A quick trip to confirm he still lived where he said he lived, still work where he said he worked. He walked toward his Willett's home near the charter school where he is employed. Six ICE agents were waiting. By nightfall, he was shackled in the back of a van, headed to Bakersfield with no phone, no wallet, and no change of clothes. By Saturday, he was free, released on a federal court order. What happened in between has shaken a community and left immigrants across the North Coast wondering whether any immigrant is safe, even those doing everything the government asks of them. ICE says Friend is an illegal alien subject to a removal order. His family says he held a valid work permit and a court order protecting him from deportation at the time of his arrest. Both may be telling the truth. That distinction is at the heart of what happened. ICE's San Francisco field office confirmed the arrest in a statement to this reporter. Quote, ICE San Francisco arrested illegal alien Otis Nicholas Friend, 39, of Jamaica, May 1st, without incident, near his residence in Willits, California. End quote, said Public Affairs Officer Jason Sweeney. Quote, Friend entered the United States illegally at an unknown time and place and has a final order of removal issued by an immigration judge in 2024. He was released from ICE custody May 2nd following a district court order from the Northern District of California. End quote. ICE's statement noted a final order of removal, but made no mention of a withholding order. Under U.S. immigration law, both orders can result from the same court proceeding. A judge can order removal and simultaneously grant a withholding, barring deportation to a country where the person faces danger. Friend's cousin and Willett's attorney, Colby J. Friend, disputes key elements of ICE's account. Colby said Friend crossed the southern border without prior authorization in 2022 to seek asylum, a process permitted under both U.S. and international law, regardless of how a person enters the country. He was detained by border authorities, held in a detention facility in Arizona, bonded out for $10,000 by his family, and awaited his immigration court hearing while living in the U.S. Colby said ICE's claim that Friend's entry time and place are unknown is inaccurate. Quote, "They know because he walked in, they put him on a bus and drove him to a detention center," end quote, Colby said. Quote, "That's all part of his paperwork," end quote. In 2024, according to Colby, an immigration judge granted Friend a withholding of removal under the Convention Against Torture, a form of protection that bars deportation to a person's home country when they face credible danger there. According to the American Immigration Council, unlike asylum, withholding of removal does not provide a path to permanent residency or citizenship. And a person granted withholding may never leave the United States without triggering their removal order. Quote, "He's not an illegal alien anymore. He's a legal alien," Colby said. ICE disputes that characterization. In a follow-up statement, Sweeney said a valid work permit, quote, "does not confer any form of lawful status or prevent ICE from arresting or deporting an alien from the country," end quote, describing it as a discretionary benefit that does not affect immigration status. Otis Friend has volunteered as a soccer coach for Mendocino County youth since he came to the U.S. seeking asylum. If he's deported to a third country, quote, "all these kids will miss a mentor and coach and a positive leader in their lives," end quote, a soccer parent shared via the Friend family. To understand why Friend's arrest hit Willits the way it did, it helps to know how he got here and what he left behind to do it. Friend was a professional footballer in Jamaica, well known enough that his team qualified for an inter-Caribbean championship that brought them through Florida. That success earned him a rare 10-year B-1 visa, allowing him to visit the United States for up to 6 months at a time, Colby shared. Around 2018, he used that visa to visit his father, then accepted an invitation from Colby to come to California. What happened next surprised everyone, Colby said. Friend played pickup soccer in the backyard, then in the local men's league, and was so far above the competition that Colby took him to Mendocino College, where the coach immediately wanted him on the team. Word spread. Coaches began recommending him for higher-level clubs. He was eventually offered a spot on the Laredo Heat, which Colby described as one of the top amateur soccer programs in the country, complete with a car, an apartment, and a stipend. With his visa nearing its end, Friend made what Colby now calls the right call, and the one that cost him everything, for a while. He was afraid that if he went back to Jamaica, he would never get back to the U.S. Colby advised him to return anyway, gather his paperwork, and apply through proper channels. Friend, listen, he went back. The visa application was denied. Colby said the U.S. Embassy flagged his attempt to also obtain a visa for his son. The door closed, and the situation in Jamaica, where Colby said Friend faced personal danger, made staying feel impossible. So Friend did what tens of thousands of people do every year when legal channels fail them. He crossed the southern border, presented himself to border authorities, and asked for asylum. After roughly a year and a half of court proceedings, an immigration judge granted him withholding of removal under the Convention Against Torture, according to Colby. He settled in Willits. He got a job at a local charter school. He coaches youth soccer, referees matches at multiple levels, and plays in the Mendocino County Men's League, where Colby said he has won the MVP award twice. His work permit had just been renewed approximately 2 weeks before his arrest. Quote, "he's been a functional member of the community," end quote, Colby said. quote, he doesn't have so much as a traffic ticket. Not here, not in Jamaica, end quote. Friend had been checking in with ICE's San Francisco office every 6 months. A reporting interval, Colby said, was reduced from once a year under the current administration. By Colby's account, those check-ins had been unremarkable. Colby said the agents at the San Francisco office were professional and courteous. Friend had no reason to think May 1st would be different. ICE agents called that morning to say they were coming to his residence for a compliance check. He was at work. He said he'd meet them there. It was close. He left the school and walked over. According to Colby, agents physically restrained Friend against a fence and handcuffed him before he reached the door. Colby and Friend's wife ran out and repeatedly demanded to see a warrant. Agents told them they had one and would discuss it

Mendocino County Sheriff Matt Kendall said his office was not notified of the operation in advance and under state law has limited ability to coordinate with federal immigration enforcement regardless. Quote, any time that federal agents come into Mendocino County, everyone keeps associating them with ICE, end quote, Kendall said. As usual, his office fielded a surge of calls from residents, from advocates, from people wanting to know what local law enforcement knew and what it was doing about it. The answer, Kendall said, was not much and not by accident. Under California's SB 54, the California Values Act, local law enforcement agencies are prohibited from using resources to investigate, detain, or arrest people for immigration enforcement purposes. That law, Kendall said, has effectively ended a routine coordination between his office and ICE on immigration matters. Quote, folks seem to think that there is some magic that happens between the sheriffs and immigration, and there isn't because that's been legislated away, end quote, Kendall said. For residents expecting the sheriff to have answers or to intervene, that was a hard reality. Kendall said he has urged federal agencies conducting operations in the county to have their own public information officers ready to respond to the public, rather than leaving local law enforcement to field questions about actions it had no information about. Without advanced knowledge of the operation or direct communication with ICE officials, Kendall could offer little beyond broad guidance to a rattled community. For those concerned about the legality of what happened to Friend, he offered this, quote, everybody gets their day in court, end quote. For those tempted to confront agents directly, as videos of tense ICE encounters have circulated widely on social media in recent months, his message was equally plain. Do not interfere with state, federal, or local law enforcement in the carrying out of their duties. Friend was transported to Bakersfield. Colby said he was shackled with chains connecting his wrists to his waist and down to his ankles, seated on a metal bench in the back of a van. Stops were made along the way, Colby said, but Friend was not offered water or a restroom break. ICE said in its follow-up statement that transport standards require safe and humane treatment of all people in custody and that restraint procedures follow agency policy. Meanwhile, an attorney retained with the help of the Rapid Response Network was working fast. A habeas corpus petition and a temporary restraining order were filed on Friend's behalf in the Northern District of California. A federal judge granted both, according to Colby. Friend was released on May 2nd, less than 24 hours after his arrest. According to Friend's wife, when agents were asked why they were taking Friend, the agent's response was that Friend had not done anything wrong. His name had simply come up in the alphabetical order they were processing cases. ICE disputed that account. Quote, ICE does not conduct enforcement actions based on alphabetical lists, end quote, Sweeney said in a follow-up statement. Quote, enforcement actions are guided by federal law, agency priorities, and operational tasking, end quote. What ICE did tell the family, according to Colby, was where they planned to send him, St. Kitts, a Caribbean island nation, not Jamaica, the country where Friend's withholding order was grounded. ICE's apparent position, Colby said, was that a withholding order tied to danger in a person's home country does not bar removal to a safe third country. Sweeney confirmed that position in his follow-up statement. Quote, the individual was granted a withholding of removal to his home country by an immigration judge, and ICE is required by law to seek an alternative country for removal, he said. St. Kitts and Nevis signed a Memorandum of Understanding with the United States in January 2026, agreeing to accept certain third country nationals, specifically Caribbean community, CARICOM citizens without violent or sexual criminal backgrounds. St. Kitts Prime Minister Terrence Drew confirmed that the financial costs of the arrangement would be borne by the United States. The specific dollar amount for the St. Kitts agreement has not been made public. St. Kitts is part of a much larger and more extensive web of deals, according to a February 2026 Senate Foreign Relations Committee minority report. The United States provided at least $32.3 million to five foreign governments in direct connection to agreements to accept third country nationals,
spent at least $7.2 million on flights to move migrants to at least 10 third countries, and spent $307,000 to house deportees on a U.S. military base in Djibouti.

0: Bloomberg reports an estimated $133,333 cost on average per person deported. And in Rwanda, which received 7 deportees, the total cost reached about $1.1 million per person. ICE memos have instructed agents to identify and detain immigrants granted withholding of removal and protection under the Convention Against Torture. People with final removal orders who could not be deported to their country of origin so that they could be deported to a third country. Friend, if the federal court had not intervened, fit that profile exactly. According to Third Country Deportation Watch, which tracks third country removals, the transfers have separated families, cut people off from their communities, and in some cases resulted in detention without charges or removal to countries where deportees face harm. Ongoing U.S. litigation is likely to ultimately determine the legality of the Trump administration's third country deportation agreements. For now, though, Friend has been released. But he is not free of the process. ICE says he still faces a removal order and has been asked to report for deportation. His next court hearing is scheduled for May 14th. The fear that followed Friend's arrest was evident in social media postings. Across Mendocino County and beyond, immigrants who have been complying with every requirement, check-ins, work permits, court orders, renewals, began asking the same question. If it could happen to him, could it happen to us? Friend's case, in some ways, a worst-case illustration of the anxiety that has been building in immigrant communities since enforcement priorities shifted under the current administration. He was not accused of a crime. He was not hiding. He was not evading the system. He was, by his family's account, doing exactly what the immigration system asked of him, and he still ended up shackled in the back of a van. ICE, for its part, has encouraged people in the country without legal status to use the CBP Home app to self-deport, offering $2,600 and a free flight to those who leave voluntarily. Quote, "We encourage every person here illegally to take advantage of this offer and reserve the chance to come back to the U.S. the right legal way to live the American dream," end quote. Sweeney said, quote, "If not, you will be arrested and deported without a chance to return," end quote. However, many don't trust what they see as broken agreements. Those in the process or under protective order being arrested with no notice and sent to a country they may have never been to. Friend's wife says there are resources to help. She acknowledged the assistance provided by the Rapid Response Network and encouraged other immigrants to reach out to their local chapter. What Friend's case illustrates, his family says, is that the line between here illegally and here legally is not always as clear as that message implies, and that for some people, the process of trying to do it right can still end with 6 agents and a pair of handcuffs. Reporting for KMA News, I'm Lisa Music.
1: 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Redwood Community Radio acknowledges that its transmitter sites are located on the unceded territory of the Sikyon, Wailaki, Wiyut, Wilkut, and Kato people. We honor ancestors past, present, and emerging and acknowledge the ongoing cultural, spiritual, and physical connection that these tribes have to the region. I'm April Lewis. Stay tuned in.
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3: Okay, This is Green Street, the Environmental Health Show, greenstreetnews.org, Patty and Doug Wood, and our worldwide network of experts here every week to keep you up to date on what we're learning about things in the environment that can be harmful and how you can protect yourself and your family in this increasingly toxic world. Welcome back. You've probably seen the ads. A man with a spray bottle faces down a little dandelion in his sidewalk or driveway. The music is very dramatic, like a showdown at the saloon. And finally, the man squeezes the trigger and the dandelion withers and dies. The message? Buy this product and get rid of your weeds. What the message doesn't say is that the product can be hazardous and, in fact, has been linked to an increased risk of cancer. Does the company have an obligation to warn customers about the dangers associated with the product? Various state agencies say yes, but the company is resisting. They don't want to put a warning label on their product, and last week they went to the Supreme Court to try to get a ruling in their favor. Today on Green Street, we'll talk about that product, the pesticide Roundup, with an expert who'll talk about the right of consumers to know when a product is harmful. But first, some of the news of the week. Patty, what do you got for us this week?
4: Okay, so we need to think about our energy sources differently. And this is an article called Critical Minerals Are the Oil of the 21st Century as Demand Fuels Poverty and Pollution in Poor Countries.
3: Okay.
4: Critical minerals such as lithium, cobalt, and nickel are becoming the oil of the 21st century as the scramble for precious metals deepens poverty and creates public health crises in some of the world's most vulnerable communities. The investigation by the United Nations University Institute for Water, Environment, and Health concluded that the growing demand for lithium, cobalt, and nickel used in batteries and microchips is draining water supplies, eroding agriculture, and exposing communities to toxic heavy metals.
3: Ion lithium batteries are how we're going to solve a lot of our energy problems, or maybe not.
4: Maybe not. The production of rare earths almost tripled between 2010 and 2023 as demand for electric vehicles and powerful computer chips has soared. The report found that while EVs may reduce emissions by consumers in North America and Europe, the environmental and health costs are borne by communities far away in the mining regions of Africa and Latin America.
3: Yeah, and the conditions are just awful.
4: Yep. In the Democratic Republic of the Congo, one of the world's biggest cobalt producers, the authors say that extraction has caused the widespread contamination of rivers that are used for drinking, fishing, and irrigation. So lithium extraction often requires large amounts of water to be pumped from underground salt flats and evaporated, while chemical processing of other critical minerals can contaminate rivers and underground reservoirs. Latin America's lithium triangle. You've never heard that phrase before.
3: No.
4: Latin America's lithium triangle, the high-altitude salt flats that stretch across Argentina, Bolivia, and Chile, hold some of the world's largest reserves of the metal. And they are also some of the world's most arid ecosystems. The UN researchers warn that the damage is expected to worsen because lithium production must increase ninefold by 2040.
3: Yeah, is what I'm saying.
4: While cobalt and nickel extraction must double to meet climate targets. The authors say legally binding global standards on mineral sourcing, tighter controls on toxic waste and water pollution, and independent monitoring of water use and heavy metal contamination are desperately needed to regulate these industries.
3: Well, we've got to do something because these things are necessary for us to address climate change.
4: That's right, and to reduce our dependency on fossil fuels.
3: But we've got to find a way to do it safely and without ruining people's drinking water, for God's sake. All right. What else do you have? Do you have any good news?
4: Well, this is a really interesting one because we've been talking about this over the past few weeks. The majority of studies report human health impacts from cell tower radiation exposure. 2022 review published in Environmental Research examined studies from 20 countries on people living near cell towers and cell antenna sites and found that the majority reported health effects such as cancer. Why does this matter? Environmental or RF radiation coming off those antennas or towers is increasing due to the rapid expansion of 5G and now 6G networks. Since the publication of the review in 2022, newly published research has continued to link exposure to cell tower radiation to health impacts, including altered immune system activity and chromosomal changes.
3: Why isn't this getting more attention? Why? I mean, if we're talking about people living near cell towers and cell antennas who are reporting increased incidence of cancer. Mm-hmm. Why isn't this headline material? Because people are living right near these things.
4: This is headline material in the environmental research community that works on this. This is a big headline, this one. You need the cell towers to use all of your wireless devices. That's it. Yeah. And everybody's addicted to their wireless devices. People are not going to put them down and say, never again.
3: Well, but if some people are going to be diagnosed with cancer because they're living near a tower, we got to do something about that. We can't just let that happen. Are we going to have sacrifice zones around cell tower?
4: Yeah. So unlike other environmental pollutants, cell tower radiation is subject to minimal regulatory oversight in the U.S., where RF radiation exposure limits have remained unchanged since 1996 without review of more recent science. The FCC limits are only designed to address the short-term effects of exposure but do not account for the long-term continuous exposure. We're talking 24/7. Those towers are always on.
3: Yeah.
4: A recent analysis of the findings of increased cancers in U.S. government animal studies concluded that the human exposure limit for wireless is 200 times too high. Let me repeat that. That the U.S. government animal studies now conclude that the human exposure limit for wireless radiation is 200 times too high to be protective against cancer risk, and many experts recommend minimizing exposure to protect public health.
3: And now we're using cell towers, you know, not just for cell phones, but for broadband connections. People have a connection in their house, and it's coming from the cell tower. So the cell towers are pumping out more and more and more radiation all the time. And we're living with the standards developed in 1996, based on limited studies from the 1980s.
4: Right.
3: Those are our health standards.
4: Okay.
3: Hi, yay.
4: Yeah.
3: All right.
4: Okay.
3: Thanks, Patty.
4: You're welcome.
5: It was marketed as a miracle product, a weed killer that was so safe you could drink it. And it became the most widely used pesticide in the world. So popular that seed companies used gene splicing to create plants that were resistant to the pesticide, which further increased its use and the popularity of the product around the world. But there was a problem. A lot of people who used the product on a regular basis developed cancer, and laboratory studies showed that indeed the chemical increased the risk of cancer. Last week at the Supreme Court, the manufacturer argued that they had no obligation to warn consumers about the potential harm and that no state could order them to include a warning on the product's label.
3: Joining us on Green Street today is our friend Jay Feldman, executive director of the nonprofit Beyond Pesticides. Jay's been following this case as it winds its way through the courts, and we started our conversation talking about the origins of this particular case. Here's our conversation with Jay Feldman.
6: Well, like many other plaintiffs that have sued Monsanto, these are users of the pesticide that they believe to be safe. They followed instructions on the label, and then they got cancer. This guy, Durnell, he was actually a volunteer, and he worked in the local park, managing the park, keeping it tidy, and he used glyphosate. And came to find out that the cancer, the non-Hodgkin's lymphoma that he contracted was or could have been associated with the chemical glyphosate Roundup, which he used. Now, a lot of this stems from, yes, a medical diagnosis that he had the condition, but then linking that cancer to his exposure, that's always a challenge, right?
4: Yeah. Another story altogether, yeah.
6: Right. Okay. So the beauty of being able to sue under failure to warn is that the manufacturer is responsible for disclosing the potential adverse effects, and that had not been done, and it's generally not done.
4: Right.
6: We don't see cancer warnings on pesticides. So all he had to really do was show that, yes, he had cancer. He had cancer that was linked to this chemical and that he was not warned. It's very different than strict liability, right? Where you're going in and saying your product caused my cancer. Where these lawsuits are saying, I have cancer associated with your product. The science says that this product is cancer causing.
4: Right.
6: And you never warned me. There's nothing on the label about cancer. So, you know, it's a really important incentive for the manufacturer to be fully forthright in disclosing what they know about the product. You know, it really, the law, though, goes beyond that. It's what they know or should have known about their product. And in this case, as you know, this chemical was deemed possibly cancer-causing by the International Agency for Research on Cancer. And so that review was really instrumental in telling a jury, and then the jury really accepting the science behind this idea, this claim that this chemical causes cancer. Meanwhile, of course, we have EPA that is dismissing all this science. And it's not just the IARC, International Agency for Research on Cancer. It's not just their review. You know, there's a body of science. The scientific literature is just full with this stuff. In fact, the first classification EPA gave glyphosate, glyphosate being the active ingredient in this formulation called Roundup, was cancer-causing.
7: And really?
6: Yes, it was originally classified as a carcinogen or possibly carcinogenic.
7: By the EPA.
6: By EPA. And then they put that out for public comment, and Monsanto influenced the agency, as it typically does, and they changed the classification to no evidence of cancer. So, you know, over the years, this has been a very controversial issue because it is of moderate acute toxicity. But of course, as you guys know, that has nothing to do with what the chronic effects, long-term effects can be associated with exposure.
4: Wow. Okay.
6: So this was a case, the jury awarded $1.25 million in the case against Monsanto. And when you tally up all the cases across the country, thousands, Monsanto is on the hook for over $10 billion in litigation.
4: Okay, so let me ask you, and you've probably seen it too, but here in the New York area, we're seeing these ads on television saying, you know, if you've been exposed to glyphosate, blah, blah, blah, if you have non-Hodgkin's lymphoma, you can get from $6,000 to what, $160,000, but then you're not eligible.
7: Right. You forfeit your right.
4: Yeah.
6: Well, that's part of the settlement process, right? Obviously, all litigants have the opportunity to pursue the litigation to the end, go to jury trial, and then, you know, try to really get both compensatory and punitive damages. And, you know, mostly what's happening with these trials is there's a high punitive damage award. But that's really a function of the individual plaintiff, you know, in terms of what they want to do. You know, usually what these corporations like to do is settle with a class and then have everybody put into that class, and then they don't have to worry about additional litigation.
7: That limits their exposure.
6: Right.
7: That's what they want. They want some sort of certainty. What is this thing going to cost us? Tell us what it is. We'll pay it, and then we're done.
6: Right.
4: We're done, well, and we're going to keep selling it.
7: Yeah,
6: exactly. What I find fascinating about all this, because obviously over the years we've seen litigation against specific chemicals. There's a line in their budget, the chemical companies, where they basically write off all the cases, all the jury awards, all the settlements are just a budget line for them. It's something that is tax deductible for them, literally. And so, you know, it's one of these costs of doing business as they see it. And I think what happened with glyphosate is it gained so much momentum and the numbers got to be so high that it just became untenable for
4: they couldn't really make that work anymore.
6: Right. So whereas they would have let it go as a line item, you know, write off, what's happening here is they've basically said, look, this is unsustainable financially for the company. So let's change the law, or let's get a better interpretation of the law so that people cannot any longer go into court and sue us for failure to warn.
7: And Jay, is this going to be retroactive? What about this settlement that's in place that Bayer has already agreed to pay? Will this court decision, if the Supreme Court says, no, you didn't have an obligation to warn, does that award go away? And does that whole, all those cases are moot?
6: Well, that's a really good point. I think what they're doing is they're appealing, in the case of the jury verdicts, right? They're appealing those cases by virtue of this case. This isn't essentially an appeal to this one individual, but it's basically systemic in that that decision is going to affect all the trials that, you know, have been decided. It's basically an appeal. I mean, they're appealing to the Supreme Court to say these were unfair judgments, misinterpretation of law. I'm not as clear as what happens with a settlement, because I think in that case, they've circumvented the jury system and the court system, and they said, okay, we want this to go away, take our money. I think they're going to have a harder time reversing a settlement. They've signed a settlement. They've agreed to pay. They didn't pursue the whole court review. And so they are obligated by virtue of that contract that they signed with the individual litigant.
7: In which case, the people who have lawsuits pending, which are likely to get dismissed,
6: yes,
7: might be wise to say, you know what, we might get this thing dismissed, we'll sign up and be part of the settlement. And at least we'll get something. But the idea that you're going to get, you know, oh, here's your check for $8,500 for your non-Hodgkin's lymphoma, sorry.
4: I mean, yeah, that's 1 month's treatment or less.
7: Begin to make up for the enormous cost these people are going to be incurring.
6: You're right. I mean, this is a situation where, you know, there's ripe for poly market, right? You're betting on which way the court's going to go on this.
7: Well, okay. So speaking of which, what was your sense? It wasn't clear, I understand, to tell from the arguments.
6: You know, this is the age-old issue of whether a federal decision, you know, at a federal agency is preemptive of what goes on in the state, at the state level and in state courts. The industry obviously would like to see all the laws that they comply with supersede anything else that, you know, happens outside the purview of that federal agency. But the problem they have is that FIFRA, the Federal Insecticide, Fungicide, and Rodenticide Act, which is the authorizing legislation that empowers EPA to register pesticides and make determinations on health and safety, environmental impacts, that law specifically allows states to adopt standards that are more stringent than the federal government. I mean, it's embedded in the law. It's an expressed authority that a state may ban a pesticide, right? The question here, though, is whether the state has the ability to affect the label and demand manufacturers that have already registered their pesticides at the federal level, demand that that label reflects a warning that EPA does not require. Now, you know, you can imagine there's a real dissonance here with political philosophy around states' rights and the power of the federal government how does federalism operate in a way that's fair to people who have been harmed. And that was in play here. And I think the politics gets reversed. I mean, you see some of the most conservative judges like Thomas, et cetera, really apparently, seemingly siding with the chemical industry. The law really hands the manufacturer the authority to write the label. EPA does not require any labeling for chronic or cancer effects. The labels that have that on it have occurred because of states that have state laws like California, Prop 65, that require disclosure to this effect. And we know over history that labels are constantly being revised. When a manufacturer knows that they can be sued for an effect that emerges, let's say after they registered the product, new science is coming out, as you guys know, all the time.
7: Yeah.
6: And that becomes a responsibility of the registrant to say to EPA, this new study came out, we really need to get that on the label. And this creates a very important incentive for the manufacturer to disclose around the registration process, which, again, is a very time-consuming, drawn-out process. It could be a decade after numerous scientific studies come out that the label, you know, needs to be changed and is not changed. So over the years in our public comments, we actually said, put on the label what you don't know. You're telling people what you do know. You're saying, be careful. Don't breathe this in because it's a respiratory toxicant. Or wear a mask because you shouldn't inhale this product. Or, you know, wear protective clothing because dermal absorption will result in neurological nervous system effect. Whatever.
8: Well, our current EPA is literally just dismantling anything that they did have that was reasonable and protective. Just dismantling it when it comes to protecting public health. It's like, we just want the industry to make money. Take off those regulations. We don't care what's coming out of their smokestacks. Done. Yeah.
3: You're listening to Green Street, and our guest today is Jay Feldman, Executive Director of Beyond Pesticides.
7: Did the issue of compelled speech come up? I know when we were working on the consumer right to know with regard to cell phones and their ability to cause cancer, the argument from the industry was, no, you can't compel us to put something on the label that we don't want to put there. Under free speech, under First Amendment, it's compelled speech and we don't have to do it. Did that argument come up? Did anybody ask?
6: Not exactly in that context, but essentially they're basically saying that the problem is that the underlying statute here does require them to disclose harm that they're aware of. Yeah. Now, the question is, there's a provision in FIFRA 6A2 that literally says that the manufacturer must disclose to EPA evidence that they have, information that they gather, that shows that a product hurt people. And that information is available. I mean, you can get it through the Freedom of Information Act, and we've done this over the years. And you know what? You know those consumer hotlines people call in and they call the manufacturer and say, I got hurt, or this product stained my clothing, or whatever. It took the paint off my car. What's up with it? Right. You know, that information is supposed to be under federal law reported to EPA. Now, that's one step removed from putting it on the label, but that's where misbranding comes in. So there's a misbranding provision that I would argue compels the manufacturer. And this is what the lawyer for Journal said, you know, you are compelled by virtue of the misbranding clause to disclose on the label this information that you gather or that you should have gathered by virtue of what's available in the scientific literature. Now, of course, Monsanto would argue, we're not compelled at all to do anything unless we're asked by EPA to do it, which defies logic given that they write the label. Monsanto wrote its own glyphosate label, and that's what we're working from. Another thing I found fascinating, having a background in pesticides and following the questioning here and the justification for statements that Monsanto lawyers made, I found fascinating. For instance, they keep bringing up, you'll see in the press and you'll see even in the court documents, this claim that we can't grow food without glyphosate. We will not be able to grow the food we need as a people unless we have access to this chemical. Now, that's a pretty broad statement to make. And it's really a policy issue. It's not really a legal issue, but I think it influences how they think about the impact of their decision as judges. Yeah. And so they make this claim, can't grow food without glyphosate. Yeah. And then they point to President Trump's executive order, the Defense Production Act of 1950, which he invoked in February to relieve Monsanto and producers of phosphorus of any liability associated with their production because of the war in Iran. In other words, these are petroleum products. We need these products to grow food, and therefore you are really impeding the ability of the food production sector, the farm sector, to grow food. You know, when that statement came out, the first thing I looked, you know, when Trump announced his executive order in February under the Defense Production Act and said, we're going to create an immunity for producers of glyphosate and phosphorus because these are inputs that are essential to food production. We can't grow food without them. The first thing I did was I went to the underlying document and looked to see what the justification was for that. Do you know there was not one finding? There was not one citation. This was a blanket statement made without any justification. And here we have a Supreme Court case that's supposed to be providing facts to a court of law, the highest court in the land. And they quote President Trump, which is a statement that is ludicrous. And thankfully, we had an amicus brief here from farmers. The farm community submitted its own brief. And in that brief, they went through the alternatives to glyphosate. They had citations on how we can grow food organically without the use of these chemicals. And so the justification for why we care so much about this chemical in the first place, again, which is really not what this case is about. That's mm-hmm. not a matter of law. That's a matter of policy. But nevertheless, it's sort of hanging over this case. And you know where it's really an effective argument for Monsanto? In the states. When they go to the state legislatures, they bring in the Farm Bureau, they bring in all these chemical-intensive farmers, and they say to local, you know, state elected officials and local officials, you're going to destroy your food production system. You're going to destroy the farm economy
8: in
6: this farm state.
8: And the farmers all say, that's right.
6: Without this chemical.
8: Right.
6: And again, no justification. And no discussion of all the harm that the chemical is causing, not only to consumers here or people that are affected by drift off of agricultural sites, but farm communities, farm families, and farm workers. And it shows that, you know, we have a court system made up of people that are really not experts. And the sad thing here is that they were informed. This Supreme Court was informed by 17 amicus briefs with incredible expertise. Not one justice referred to any of those briefs. And our public health, our family's health, our cancer is tied to these decisions. It's very frightening and it's outrageous. You know, we have this discussion every day in our office when we read yet another study that EPA has not taken into account on adverse impacts on health and the environment. We say, look, the only solution here is to shift our production system to organic because, you know, what will it take? You guys track the regulatory system. You delve into the deficiencies, the limitations of the regulatory system, and then you come up with, well, we need to improve. We all come up with suggestions for improving, or we write comments on how the agency should use its statutory authority to restrict a chemical. And then, of course, we look at the final outcome and no. And then we go to Congress and we say, look, we really need to improve this law because we're not adequately protecting health and safety. And Congress says, well, it's going to hurt farmers or whatever they say. And so, you know, I've been at this, you have been 40 years, right? And so we're looking at a system that has failed us. We're looking at a regulatory system that's being further dismantled, as you said. And so we're in a situation where as families, as parents, as responsible community members, we have to ask ourselves, if that system is so flawed, if the Supreme Court refuses to delve into the intricacies of what's going on in our food production system and how that's adversely affecting our health, we as consumers need to find the organic system in our food stores, which is available to us through the USDA certified organic label, and prop that system up, build it up, protect it against the Monsantos of the world that want to degrade that system, and build the agricultural economy as an organic system in the interest of the public's health and environmental protection. That's what we need to do.
9: 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You can learn more about Jay and his organization at beyondpesticides.org. That's going to do it for our show today. 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And you'll also find a link to our new YouTube channel, Green Street with Patty and Doug Wood. We hope you'll subscribe. Patty and I will be back next week with another edition of the show. Thanks for listening.

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The ideas and opinions expressed on this show are strictly that of the host and guests, and not of the station itself.

0: 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If you are tuning into this, your day just got better. Welcome to the airwaves where the resonance is high and the vibes are just right. And today we have a very special guest, and he's incredibly well known to our community here. He is the founder of Heartwood Institute. His name is Bruce Berger. He's a pioneering teacher of polarity therapy, energy medicine, and spiritual healing for more than five decades. And he's an author, he's a great author. He's the author of The Esoteric Anatomy, The Body as Consciousness, and has guided thousands through transformational body work and consciousness studies. Bruce's work bridges ancient wisdom traditions with modern psychology, emphasizing presence, embodiment, and the sacred intelligence of life itself. Good morning, Bruce.
1: Good morning, Tony. Grateful to be in the KMUD community. It's such a wonderful community we have through KMUD in Soham.
0: Yes, we are truly blessed to have this radio station as our voice, because it just carries such a broad band of not just on the airwaves but also in the inner consciousness, because they do really allow all of us to be present. So we're grateful for that. Well, thank you so much for being on the show with me. And when we connected earlier, you advised to have a very short bio. It's just, I know, it speaks of how humble you are and how much in service you are to the community and to just the world, the universal community at large. And also, you suggested that some of the questions that I presented to you were a little heavy and for our listeners, and which I think, as I went back over them, I realized that it may be a little too much. But I thank you mostly for just being so present in service and in just the level of humbleness that you have, that you bring into just our entire environment. As I was getting to introduce the show, I could hear you doing your mantras and the Guru Gita, and so that really just warms the heart and brings so much depth to the conversation. So thank you so much. Thank you.
1: Well, thank you. It's a pleasure being with everyone. You know, my basic premise is that life is a gift, that in the ancient wisdom of India, the goddess becomes creation, that the world is the body of the goddess, that all life is sacred, that your life is sacred, that my life is sacred, you know. India is, the culture of India is much different than what we have here in the West. In the West, we have faith, which asks you to believe some things. And in India, they have a way of life where you practice the way of life, and then you experience how that way of life, like yoga or meditation, affects the quality of your life.
0: Mm-hmm.
1: And so I'm here really today to talk about Bhakti Day, Soham Bhakti Day, and the opportunity that's there, because Soham Bhakti Day is a celebration of the culture of Mother India. And Mother India is very, very special, because everywhere on earth, the ancient wisdom has been destroyed by imperialism and the church. You know, they burned the libraries, they murdered the priests, they persecuted the priestesses for millennia.
0: Horrible.
1: And in India, somehow, through the grace of the mystery, this wisdom from a time that some say older than this creation has been preserved with tremendous, tremendous integrity. Sanskrit, which is called the language of the gods, Devanagari, has all these memory devices built into it to make sure that it's carried on accurately. through the generations. And if you go to study Sanskrit as a child, you it's 7 years before you even touch the meaning of things. The first 7 years of your education are designed so that you will carry on the tradition accurately before you even address the content of the medium, which is Sanskrit. So what we're talking about, this Bhakti Day festival, and an incredible array of artists, really accomplished musicians like yourself, who will be there. And the first thing I want to say about East Indian spirituality, I'm sure we're all somewhat familiar with yoga and meditation, but this is going to be largely a celebration of bhakti.
0: Right.
1: And East Indian tradition, bhakti is ecstatic devotion. And part of this tradition is, well, they believe everyone has a unique way of finding the way home to their inherent divinity. So for some, it's head-tripping, more intellectual, it's study. For some, it's the path of service, where your work becomes a form of worship. And then there's the path of bhakti, which is ecstatic devotion. So, for instance, I love nature. Nature's the body of God. Every bird I see is a nature spirit, you know, and is unfolding the beauty and majesty. Every flower is just a testimony to the majesty and splendor of this creation as the body of goddess. That this emerald earth is a goddess to me. So I'm in an so with this knowledge and this possibility that this is a normal way of life in India, you're welcome to be as deeply in love with nature and and to proclaim that, you know, in every breath. So our bhakti tradition is one of ecstatic devotion and joining others in ecstatic devotion. And that's going to be...
0: that's coming up in a couple of weeks.
1: One of the major focuses is happening at the Soham Bhakti Day coming up on Saturday, the 30th of May?
0: Correct.
1: Okay. And it's going to be all day at Beginnings. Beginnings is such an amazing institution that has served our community, and we're going to be fortunate to be in that space with vendors, with delicious food. We have, like, organic food coming from Chautauqua that you can buy. And just so many really gifted musicians. You know, one of the things, my destiny doesn't give me good musical karma, so I'm so grateful for people like you and Seabury and Colby and Shemaya and all of the and Gopala. Who've really devoted themselves to their music and are as accomplished as you all are. It's such a gift to have you bards and you musicians in our community, because live music is so, so special. In India, they believe that all energy, all vibration is not a Brahma, is the vibration of the divine, that the creation is music, and that music is an inherently divine. It, again, is the body of the mystery. So we're really, really grateful.
0: So
1: the gifted musicians are going to be there. Yes.
0: Thank you so much. And I do really love how you honor music. You continuously hold satsangs at your place, and you invite kirtanwalas to do chanting and do the bhakti devotional aspect of it in your home, in your living room, and also you do slideshows and you talk about India. You know, your journey to India has really been one of the integral aspect of your healing work, because I think you went to India early on, before many of us have ventured out there, And when you came back, you brought with you the depth of it, and you've held on to that depth because, as we know now, so much of it has just been watered down a lot. And I remember when I first moved to Garberville just about 5 years ago, we were doing kirtan, and you showed up, and I knew you from the old Heartwood days, and we opened it for community singing, and then you started singing Radhe Krishna, and that was just it immediately brought me to India as if I was just sitting there in the temples. It was just absolutely riveting. So I think your connection to music goes even deeper than what you think. And I think you've got a lot of devotion there that just as it boils up is just incredibly infectious, I would say. So thank you so much for being such an advocate of truth and music and holding the space for all of us to continuously just feel like we're supported in the depth of it.
1: Thank you. Thank you so much for your devotion to your art and the way that you share it with so much skill and grace and love.
0: Thank you.
1: But, you know, you mentioned that, you know, in 1970, two, I had been teaching at Rutgers, just an instructor, and I dropped out of academia and went off to India in tremendous pain. I just, it was a part of my, I guess, Saturn transit, 27 to 29, a little bit late. Yeah, 29, 30, I was just in a tremendous emotional pain. I felt a tremendous sense of just failure. And I really went off to India to hide. It was a cheap place, really cheap, and I went off there to hide and desperate. And I had been a typical other-directed individual living for the opinion of others. I really had no internal compass or internal sense of myself. I lived for reflection of others. What at that time we called an other-directed individual. Mm-hmm. I started that quest in India, just really not knowing what I was looking for. And I began, you know, I remember my first course with a sage by the name of Goenka, who was from Burma and was a Buddhist and was considered the premier teacher of meditation in India at that time to Westerners. And for the first time, I turned within, and I started to focus on something within, not knowing what it was. But over the years, I've come to really understand the focus of the Indian philosophy, and the focus of Indian philosophy is yoga philosophy promises the total, the final, the complete, the permanent annihilation of suffering.
0: Right.
1: You hear that? Total, final, complete, permanent annihilation of suffering. Now, this word suffering is usually dukkha, means a bad state, but it's translated as disenchantment in Thailand and alienation in Tibet. So it isn't talking necessarily about disease or poverty. It's talking about something more fundamental to the human condition, our alienation from nature, our separateness from the self-consciousness and the mind that separates us from nature. Mind is a wonderful servant, but it can be really demonic at times. So a mind that separates us from nature, and then a story, an internal story that leaves us alienated from nature. Now, you know, we all know we're a part of life. We're an equal part of life to every tree and every creature. And yet we don't feel, well, most of us, the high point of our day is when we're walking our dog in the woods, where we again start to breathe with life and we get out of our boxes. Or maybe when we're working in the garden, we get our knees back on the earth. But a lot of the day we spend in our minds, in our story. We are trapped by these vulnerable egos and the incessant vulnerability of the ego and incredible spinning of the mind as it tries to resolve the threats that are inherent in the vulnerability of our egos and the rough and tumble of life. Life is, so life leaves all of us wounded, developmentally wounded from the birth trauma on, and the shit schools and crumbling families. So we all are somehow trying unconsciously and consciously to deal with this pain,
0: right,
1: of our identification with our minds and our identification with our story and our alienation from something deeper. So in India, all of these practices of yoga are designed to unite you with being, unite you with life again, take you beyond the mind, beyond the story, beyond the vulnerable ego, to connect with something deeper, which they call yourself. That without a moment-to-moment connection to yourself, life is very, very painful. That most of us are so profoundly identified with our story, so profoundly identified with our mind chatter, that we don't. And those tapes that loop incessantly, as a, if your tapes are looping incessantly, that's trauma.
0: Right. Yeah.
1: So all of the reason we go to India is because we're in pain. And what we find in India is a myriad of techniques that have been proven successfully over thousands of years to deliver the total, the final, the permanent annihilation of our suffering.
0: And they never go obsolete.
1: So, no, they've been around for proven over thousands of years, and they don't cost a penny. No one's trying to sell you any kind of medication or any kind of trip. You can go on YouTube and you can study yoga. You can go on YouTube, you can study meditation. None of it costs a penny. It can all be done in your home. The greatest sages in the world are there for you, and you can just find a trip that speaks to you.
0: Absolutely.
1: I'm into bhakti yoga, and I show up at these kirtans, and I let myself just fall in love through the music because I'm desperate and I need to. Because I know how easy it is to, how narrow that road is and how easy it is to fall off.
0: Wow.
1: So, I just share this with you in a really humble way, that this is, the culture of India has helped me connect with myself. Now, in India, what do they mean? You know, they have more names of God than there are fleas on a wayward dog.
0: I love that.
1: But the name that you hear spoken most often is the self. In India, again and again and again, sages talk about the divine as yourself. You know, in the West, we have a God that lives on some cloud somewhere, lies outside of creation, creates the world, and obviously lets it go to hell. But in India, the goddess becomes the world. The world is the self-sacrifice of the goddess. All life is sacred. Your life is sacred. You know, in India, cows are held sacred because they're a symbol of the generosity and kindness of nature.
0: Mm-hmm.
1: Every home that can. I visited really successful doctors who kept a cow in their backyard. because of the relationship for their children and their family and the quality of that relationship and the gifts of having that fresh milk in their life every day,
0: mm-hmm,
1: and having that energy of that person, of that cow in their life every day. So the cow, the sacred cow, is held sacred as a symbol of the sacredness of all of nature and the kindness and generosity of nature in taking care of us. You know, nature could have been like some horrible science fiction fantasy with great insects that preyed upon us, lifted us, and carried us off. But instead, our insects are tiny. And the threats in nature are mostly benign.
0: Right.
1: Anyway, I'm just saying, you know, our sacred cows are a

last frontier in terms of what is present for us and available for us in order to overcome our own little disconnection from nature. And but we are also so blessed here in Humboldt County, and we got so much nature, and we can be outside, like you said earlier, just walking the dog and be uplifted emotionally and spiritually, and feel connection with the life breath. You know, as you put it in your book, you know, life itself is the Vishwarupa, the prana, the life force. You know, and yeah, I love your the level. You know, India does make you humble. No matter who you are, when you go to India, it definitely brings you to your knees, because the way it challenges you from the level of poverty to the level of esoteric mysticism to the level of parasites and kinds of stuff you get exposed to, where you don't actually, you know. I did a year pilgrimage in India at the request of my guru. Yeah. I was and this directly it also directly relates to and ties into Heartwood, because I definitely Heartwood revived my spiritual quest. I was at the end of my seventh year as a pujari at the temple at our Sanatana Dharma Mandir, where my guru had asked me to go and do a pilgrimage in India. He actually wanted me to be taken over the lineage, and so I figured I should go to India and do a pilgrimage first before I decide on maintaining that prospect. So when I got there, I definitely felt like the veil was lifted over India, because my idea of spirituality coming from here and studying it in here, and then landing there and seeing how different it is, because it's so embodied, and yet at the same time there are levels of corruption that could challenge the way your spirituality has been endowed. So I spent a year basically walking from Haridwar all the way to Alandi and Pandharpur, and when I came back, I definitely just renounced my spiritual path and I kind of exiled my guru, and did not want to have anything to do with it, because I felt like the spirituality that I was experiencing here was far more uplifting than the one I was experiencing in India, because poverty there really tugs at you. You know, I find myself in the temples praying, and then the priests are tugging at me for money. And I you know, it was challenging, and it's incredibly challenging, you know. And then, so when I came back, that was 1991. I was there between 1991 and 1992. I had my highest mystical experience being in Alandi. It was the sacred place of a Chiranjeeva, an ever-living master. His name is Gnanadev. And they say that he was at the age of 21, where his brother had closed the cave on him, and he's still living there, and has been ever since 500, 600 years. And he was one of the singing saints, wrote what they considered the highest commentary on the Bhagavad Gita, called the Gnaneshwari. So when I came back, I like literally just wanted to absolutely just divorce myself from this entire lineage. And then a couple of years later, I was at East West Bookstore, which was a mystical bookstore in Mountain View. It was, used to be in Mellow Park, but moved to Mountain View. And one of the devotees there who knew my guru told me that my guru had passed away. And at that moment, and just like my heart just felt like it just plummeted into a dark hole. And I really truly felt the separation, and all of a sudden I felt like, oh, I just missed out on something that was really, really deep. And then a couple of months later, one of my guitar students, who was a really great friend, and Rob Weber, and he was at Heartwood. He was spending the summer at Heartwood. It was, I think, 1994, 1995. He calls me and he goes, "Khalife, you better come up here ASAP. And I did not have a vehicle at that time, so I took the Greyhound bus to Garberville. And I got picked up by a van with like four or five different stops to get to Heartwood.

0: And I gotta say, the moment I arrived to Heartwood, my entire feeling of mysticism, spirituality, devotion was restored immediately. And I kept on coming there for, I think, like for 3 years in a row, every couple of months, and playing music and teaching music. And it was just so, I mean, it was definitely a sanctuary that held everything together in the most purest and most gentlest and supportive way. And I thank you for that. I thank you for enduring so much together, because Heartwood wasn't easy to get to build. And so thank you so much. I really, really honor you for restoring so much of the depth of our devotion, and teaching so many people how to heal and how to bring forth something that's exiled and keeps on, as we keep going deeper and deeper into so many different intelligences. And now we have the AI intelligence. We are missing out on the much greater intelligence, which is the soul, the self, the Jivan Mukti, the aspect of us that's so riveting, and that's just what informs us about everything in life.
1: You know, Heartwood came from a desperate, desperate prayer for right livelihood. You know, as I lived out of a backpack in India for about 3.5 years, and then there was just a silent prayer echoing my heart for right livelihood, a way of making a living that would be of a genuine service to other human beings and that didn't exploit the earth. So Heartwood was a gift from that mystery, and everyone who came to Heartwood came with that same prayer in some way, a search for right livelihood. And, you know, it was a privilege to be a part of Heartwood for me. I am just grateful to have witnessed it, because Heartwood was co-created through the ideals and dreams and passion and hard work of everyone. So I take very, very little, as challenging as it was for me personally, I take very little credit, because everyone found Heartwood to be a safe place to really do their best, to live their dreams, live their vision, live their ideals. And that place we call Heartwood was just made out of people living with kindness and respect and service to the earth and for each other and for the life they're given. And everyone was working hard to cherish their life, you know, through yoga, through diet, through service, you know, to really come into a peak relationship with this gift of life. So again, I take very little credit. It was all a great and wondrous gift that somehow we were privileged to enjoy for a decade or so. And I was just grateful to be a part of it, and grateful to have that good karma that I had, was a part of that destiny, as we all were.
0: What an
1: So, you
0: endeavor,
1: know.
0: brother.
1: Yeah,
0: What an
1: thank you.
0: endeavor.
1: It's wonderful to hear about your journey. I'm sorry you were so disillusioned by the pujaris in India. You know, money is such addictive stuff. One thing my father said to me is, you can never have enough money. So whatever amount of money you have, it's never enough.
0: I wasn't ready for that experience, and I think it really set the tone for me to reconsider everything. You know, I grew up in Lebanon, so poverty and desolation. I grew up during the war, and I was a child soldier, so poverty and being in despair really triggered me to the core. And so I couldn't overcome it then. I was young. I was 27, and again, I was coming to my Saturn return. So after the Heartwood experience, then the recollection of it had become so much purer and so much elevated, and I truly understood what the gift of that trip and that journey, and what the gift my guru gave me. And since then, I've been just keeping that lamp lit continuously. And I just want to remind our listeners that they are listening to Directly Related on Redwood Community Radio, KMUD Garberville, 91.1 FM. I'm your host, Tony Khalife, and we are joined today by our beloved teacher and mentor, Bruce Berger. So thank you so much. And we encourage you to call if you have any questions, and Do you want to be, have anything you'd like to offer? And 707-923-3911.
1: Bruce. So I'm here to remind you that this Bhakti Day, Soham Bhakti Day, is coming up on Saturday, May 30th. And many of you may have been touched by yoga in your past, and that may touch a warm spot in your heart. So this is an opportunity to get back in touch with that and to spend the day remembering this possibility in your life and to nourish this possibility in your life. I realize today going anywhere is a sacrifice with the price of gas being what it is.
0: Uh-huh.
1: But there are few things that you can buy that are more valuable than reconnecting with being, reconnecting with your own inherent divinity. So, you know, what we're going to be doing at Bhakti Day is losing ourselves in the ecstasy of devotion. And it's hopefully going to be, I can't promise you that, but it's usually really juicy. And I invite you to immerse yourself in this offering of divine love.
0: Uh-huh.
1: To bring some flowers and to bring your pain.
0: Uh-huh.
1: Bring your hunger for community, your hunger for connecting to something that can take you beyond the shit that's going on in your mind, and the fear and the hurt and all of that garbage that goes on in our minds, you know, because our minds are deeply wounded by the trauma of living in these times, and they obsess in our pain.
0: Uh-huh.
1: And so for many of us, we had sugar or alcohol or heavier drugs, but there is a possibility here to find a new road in life. And I'm not trying to save anyone here. I'm just saying that, you know, life, every breath is fresh. Every breath is pregnant with possibility as an intersection of grace. And so there's an opportunity here to touch something old, maybe forgotten, maybe familiar, and we encourage you to invest the gas.
0: That's right.
1: In driving up to Soham and out to Beginnings, it'll be, you know, a great investment of your time and energy. It's $25 if you buy your tickets online ahead of time, and it is, and Tony will give you the URL for doing that. And it's $30 at the door for a day of devotion and wisdom and love and community. I hope I'm not overdoing it and plugging the event, but I just really appreciate Ranjit and Allison and everyone who worked so hard to put the event together, all the musicians, and the privilege it is of being at Beginnings as well, which is such a light to our community.
0: Yeah, and this time we've gotten a little grant, and we've got some support. We've got some support from KMUD, which will be there, and will be airing the festival. And also we got support from Ink People and the Humboldt Alliance, Creative Alliance. And we just really are doing well, because this is our third annual Soham Bhakti Day Fest. And the thing about singing in Sanskrit, Bruce, is just there's something so deeply, deeply resonant. And the yogis have done such an amazing job in crafting a language that is so target-oriented to really change and evolve into the consciousness and travel through the nadis in a way that like no other. And the thing about singing in Sanskrit, it does not resonate with the secular at all. So every syllable itself is the heart related,
1: yeah.
0: is related to the self. So you never sing anything that is like, I'm going to the store to buy something. There's nothing in it that connects you to the secular. So, and being involved in that level of devotion, in that level of separation from the mundane, into just really getting into your depth and then elevating that through also the ragas, that system of musicality. The thing that is so striking about India is the lineage is still maintained. And like if you learn a song today that is classical song, that song is about 3,000-4,000 years old. And it's maintained in a way that just like preserved like no other aspect of life has been preserved. The way they teach the sargam, the way they teach the rhythm is not just about how to play, it's about how to master time. The way they impart time to you, and the kind of siddhis that you develop, the magical powers that you develop practicing that musical system, is beyond any other system that I've learned. And I've traveled the world learning a lot of different styles of music, and by far I would say the Indian classical music system is the most conscious enhancing, the most cognitive practice you could ever embody. And tag on to that most of these ragas have been composed by devotees who have dedicated their life to the depth of devotion and never wavered in their devotion 24/7 for decades. And they've come from a lineage that carried that. So those ragas are so incredibly pure. The language is so incredibly pure. The rhythms are just constructed in a way that they will rattle any suffering that's in the lungs and brings it out on the breath. And then you will feel you're just coming out of your own shell to arrive at the level of freedom that, you know, it's really hard to experience in the day-to-day life.
1: Yes. You know why? My teacher, Vandamali Mataji, Mother, Vandamali means a garland of wildflowers offered to the mystery. So she begins her Bhagavad Gita course, the song Celestial Teachings, with saying, in India, all life is sacred. There's nothing secular in traditional Indian culture. Yeah. So every element of life, from as you wake up, which nostril you're breathing, rolling out of bed, to washing, everything, there's a prayer for everything, because there's no moment of life that is not sacred. So they give you a prayer to help you to try to remember that every moment of life is sacred. Because, again, they understand that the nature is the self-sacrifice of the goddess. That everything that moves is the life breath of a living universe. And it is so deep. You know, I've spent my adult life, I've been fortunate, I've been given a life in which I'm focused on contemplating this gift of life. And what I've come to understand is it everyone that, first of all, you know, anyone who you talk to about their life is fantastic. Everyone's life is so amazing. The journey that each person is on, all you have to do is stop to listen. And it's just so amazing, the life that each of us has been given. And what I've come to realize is that each of us is a personification of totality, that we are the whole universe expressed holographically in personhood, and you are the personification of that instant of totality, and then the movement of the stars, the movement of the zodiac, runs the rest of your life as you express that particular unfolding, the unique unfolding of totality that you are. So it's in this concept, nature is the body of creation, and you are the product of ultimate intelligence. Again, expressing totality in personhood. So I am again, the greeting is Namaste, honor to the divine within. That I recognize your inherent divinity, and I honor your inherent divinity. So what we've been talking about today is supporting you in coming into a deeper recognition of your inherent divinity, so that knowledge can lift you up out of that vulnerable ego into more well-being and happiness and success and fruition in your life.
0: Absolutely. Bruce, I would love to talk a little bit about your new book. The stuff that you sent me, it was just absolutely riveting in so many ways. The way you describe spirituality, the way you describe Indian mysticism, the way you describe touch, healing touch, the way you describe the gunas. I mean, we've heard so much about the gunas in so many ways, but the way you put them in terms of sattva as the ground state being, knower of all fields, and the rajas, this, the solar dynamic force of manifestation, and tamas as being lunar stabilizing principle that gives form and structure. There's so much beauty, and you really bridge that ancient spiritual teaching with the embodiment and the nervous system awareness. I'd love for you to just give us a little bit of that juicy narrative that's coming through your book. That's just really, really incredibly beautiful.
1: Well, the key thing to understand is we live in the body of the goddess. That everything that moves is a life breath of the living universe. The yang and yin are the in-breath and out-breath, and the tao is that still point where the two waveforms of the music of yang and yin meet. So the body is a musical instrument that is played by the life breath, that as we breathe... musical instruments have always been made of guts and hide. As we breathe, the tissue of the body stretches, and as it stretches, it modulates its pitch, and it moves through these keynotes of creation, of ether, which is the medium of this mystery, air, the rhythms that are just universal law, that nature is so harmonious that you can... predict an eclipse 20,000 years from now down to the nanosecond. No. That universal law is so profoundly harmonious. So air is which we think of as breath or think of as prana. Air is this incredible perfection and strength and depth of harmony of universal law and the incredible depth of the gestalt of the resonance that is entrained in every dimension of the breath. So air is this perfection of universal law that is the vehicle for life. And then fire is, as we breathe, the tissue of the body as we breathe, the breath stretches the tissue, changes pitch, and aligns us with these fundamental forces of still point of the source, and then rajas expanding into a solar receptivity, a still point, and then as the breath descends, the yin breath of a lunar attunement to earth and water. So the body is a musical instrument that is played by the breath, and as we breathe, the stretching and the releasing of the breath modulates the pitch of the tissue on cellular and molecular levels to attunement with these classic archetypal keynotes of creation, ether, air, fire, water, earth.
0: I love that.
1: And then in India. And the system is so profound because the waveforms of rajas expansion and tamas contraction are so coherent that at each point the two intersect, they create a still point of sattva, and they self-correct. So in every cycle, from quark to galaxies, there's a still point where the in-breath and the out-breath intersect. So every dawn is sattvic, every sunset has a sattvic, every solstice is sattvic, every equinox is sattvic. It's not just each point that rajas and tamas, yang and yin, intersect, there is a moment of the Tao which self-corrects it. So there's an incredible purity to this holographic knowledge. In India, that's called the Vishwarupa. Mm-hmm. That all, everything that exists, every quark of creation is holographic and a reflection. It's, you know, if you've studied this, they talk about Indra's net, which is a realm of jewels where each jewel reflects the light of all the other jewels, and each jewel is all the other jewels. Well, you are Indra's net. You are a jewel reflecting totality, and in fact, you are totality.
0: Wow. This is beautiful. This is beautiful. It's such a, the level of, as you describe the guts and hide, and then how the human physique responds to all of that through vibration, the vibrational realm, and the system of music. It's just, I was having goosebumps because I've never heard it ever described as that. It's so beautiful. I can't wait for your...
1: The reality of the elements. It's the reality of the elements. You know, the elements are real. These are the keynotes that attune us to nature, that every breath is a process of natural and cosmic attunement, that you are a musical instrument, the most perfect and magnificent musical instrument there is, played by the life breath.
0: That's why the voice is so important. That's why chanting is so incredibly integral to our growth, because that's where it's playing an instrument. I think of it as a twice removed, even though it kind of it really feels really great to play the guitar or the harmonium or the tablas. But when you sing, you totally feel how you become the instrument. And how, as you put it, has the life breath is just singing through you, and your entire body is resonating and stretching across universes. That's why I think the Akashic Records are so alive. It's because our voice and us being the instrument are continuously resonating and keeping storing that vibration into the realm of the Akasha. It's so poignant. Thank you so much. Beautiful.
1: Yeah, it's part of the dynamic of how the system of life self-corrects, so that everything that exists is a feedback loop maintaining that homeostasis. And so they're showing this now, that the definitive characteristic of life is this cognizance, this knowledge, this attention, which allows the field of a cell to self-correct. So there's a book now called The Sentience of the Cell that shows that one-celled creatures are aware of toxicity, aware of nourishment, move away from toxicity, move towards nourishment, aggregate with other one-celled animals to create larger congregations of life, so that we have, and that there, so that that cell is then autonomous in maintaining the homeostasis of its field. But then it's nested in larger fields, which are autonomous and maintaining the homeostasis of their field, and nested in larger holes. So we have atoms nested in molecules, nested in cells, nested in tissue, nested in organs, nested.
0: I think I lost our host here. I'm sorry, Bruce. If you please call back here, it might be you calling. Hold on. Hello.

0: Sorry, listeners. This is
1: here. I is.
0: Okay, I guess
1: I got carried away. The universe shut me up.
0: I also messed up something here. I probably pressed the wrong button. I'm still a novice at this board, to be honest with you. So I apologize to our listeners. Okay,
1: So we're talking about a holographic universe where each part is made of wholeness, and we're talking about nested hierarchies of wholeness. You know, Deepak Chopra expresses this so well in his You Are the Universe. So in any case, if you are enjoying hearing me rave about the sacredness and unity of life, I have a lot of talks on YouTube under Bruce Berger, B-U-R-G-E-R. And so if this unit of consciousness is somehow relevant to you and touching you, you're welcome to check out my YouTube videos, Berger, B-U-R-G-E-R.
0: It's you got a plethora of work there. For the past week and a half, I've been perusing through it, and so much knowledge and so much beauty and depth. And you really, you know, your heart just oozes throughout this whole just presentation of life and breath and touch. And your, you know, your emphasis on touch also is so important. And the presence and becoming an instrument for life force, you know, so just it's definitely I can say that it restores any possible feeling of alienation. It brings you back into being so connected to your inner self and so connected to the depth of what it could be like when you're really listening to the body, listening to great spirit, and becoming your own personal Jivan Mukti, your own personal light worker. It's really beautiful. And I just feel so honored to have you on our show today, Bruce. And
1: it's a blessing to be with you. It really is. I'm very grateful for this opportunity to rave about the mystery.
0: Aho. And please, if you'd like to share more about how people can get in touch with you, and you also do kirtan at your home. So, and you have a couple of kirtans coming up at your place prior to our Soham.
1: I'm living in Arcata now on 577 Bayside Road. And so we have a kirtan coming up on the 24th of May. And it's absolutely free. And Gopala, who lives out on Palo Verde, will be up here and facilitating a kirtan with other members of the Ama Satsang, the hugging saint, Amritanandamayi. And so that'll be at noon on the 24th of May. And then on June 20th, we're having a kirtan with Seabury Gould and Kobe Beers. And Kobe's a wonderfully gifted tabla player. And Seabury, who's been trained in classical music in India, is a gifted musician. And it's just such a privilege to enjoy the devotion of these really fine, fine musicians. I just feel like we're so fortunate in our community to have people like you, Tony, and like Seabury and Colby here.
0: Yeah.
1: Yes.
0: Absolutely. I love Seabury. So we've been playing a lot together. We've been doing a variety of different stuff. We're going to be at the Redwood Curtain on Thursday. Him and I just jamming on some American classics. And also they're going to be at our third annual Soham Bhakti Day Fest on May 30th. And also in the lineup, we have a couple who are coming from India, Imam and Mahalakshmi, who were here last year, but they came in a week later after the Bhakti Fest. And we met up, and just amazing. And I know Imam from our days studying tabla with Ustad Zakir Hussain in the 80s, early 80s. Also, we have Christopher Lionheart, who's coming down from Ashland, and he's a great brother with a huge voice, and just actually been in India recently, and he's been traveling, doing a little tour. So we're blessed to have him. And then also we have our great godmother of Kirtan, Shamaya Skywater with the Skywater Kirtan Band, and that's going to be fabulous. Also, Om Stars, right. and we're going to have Gopal with the Humpled Satsang, and yeah, so we are looking forward. And also our yoga classes. We're going to have 3-4 yoga classes with Nari Devi and Tanya, and also Johanna. And then the food is going to be fantastic. It's all organic, and it's going to be separate. Normally, we used to do the food, but this time, Tanya from Garberville, she's known for her pizzas, and she's going to run that and do it on her own. So that's going to be great. And our sponsors, we have sponsors from Humboldt Creative Alliance, funded by Measure J, and also the Ink People, and also Eureka Natural is helping us. And we're standing wave yoga is taking us under their umbrella with our Nari Devi, and also K Mud is our most beloved radio station, is going to be there and supporting us. So we're good. We're pushing upward in the kind of way we like to go. So. Well, we're coming to a close here, my beloved brother. Any last thoughts you'd like to leave us with before
1: I'm just grateful for this opportunity to remember who I am and to remind us all of, you know, just how we are the product of ultimate intelligence, and nature is our body, and... so I know I'm speaking to many of you who at different times in your life have been touched by the blessings of the wisdom of India through yoga or yoga philosophy or kirtan or music, and we're inviting you to renew that connection at least for a day, or maybe touch something that will wake you up. So we all need to be woken up, and so I hope to see you at our Soham Bhakti Day, and share the blessings of the wisdom of Bharat Mata, Mother India. And I hope that our raving about the mystery this morning has spoken to you on some level. And I wish you every blessing in these challenging times. So thank you so much for the opportunity to be with you, Tony, and for the blessing of once again raving about this wonderful and mysterious gift that we call life.
0: Oh, thank you so much, Bruce. I can't tell you how much this means to me, and to have you be in this community and to actually reconnect with you after 20 years of being away from here, and hearing the evolution through your work, and getting to a place where I can receive it in a way where I can feel the depth and the beauty and really the immortality of it. What you are talking about is forever. You know, this is not just today. This is the presence that we're all seeking. This is the life force that we all embody that needs to be tuned up and tuned in. And so I really... deeply, deeply, I am grateful for everything that you've done and your contribution. Thank you so much, everybody, and you're listening to Directly Related on Redwood Community Radio, KMUD Garberville, 91.1 FM. I'm your host, Tony Khalifi, and we were joined by Bruce Berger. Thank you so much. Until next, hope to see you at our fabulous Soham Bhakti Day Fest. Blessings until then.
1: Om Namah Shivaya.
0: Om Namah Shivaya.
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It is 10:03 a.m. on Tuesday morning. 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Okay, gang. Had a little rocky start there, but we're here. We're doing it. I have a great playlist that I put together. Right now, we are stargazing with Pete Drake. I love Pete Drake. But it's time to get into it. It's time to get our honky-tonk on. Here we go. I always love me some Dolly Parton. So we're going to go right into some Mule Skinner Blues by Dolly Parton. I hope you enjoy it.

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I'm glad I fought against her, I only wish we'd won. I ain't asked any pardon for anything I've done. I hate...

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I rode with Robert E. Lee for 3 years thereabout. Got wounded in 4 places and I starved at Point Lookout. I cotched the rheumatism, a camping in the snow. But I killed a chance of Yankees and I'd like to kill some more. 300,000 Yankees is stiff in southern dust. We got 300,000 before they conquered us. They died of southern fever and southern steel and shot. I wish they were 3 million instead of what we got. I can't take up my musket and fight 'em now no more. But I ain't gonna love 'em, now that is certain sure. And I don't want no pardon for what I was and am. I won't be reconstructed and I do not give a damn. Oh, I'm a good old rebel, now that's just what I am. For this Yankee nation, I do not give a damn. I'm glad I fought again, I only wish we'd won. And I ain't asked any pardon for anything I've done.

All right, everybody. It's almost 10:30. It's like 10:29. And you are tuned in to KMUD. And this is the Honky Tonk State of Mind. I'm DJ Country Christie. 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We got Duane Eddy in the background. I love Duane Eddy. Okay. 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Never don't stop at the Peg House. All right, so we've listened to a lot of good stuff. I'm going to tell you about it. We opened up with Dolly Parton's Mule Skinner Blues, the Blue Yodel number 8. And then we had Nick Shoulders Won't Fence Us In. And then I played a Marty Robbins tune called The Strawberry Roan. Fun trivia fact. This is where Chapel Roan got her name. I'm sure many of you listeners know about Chapel Roan. JK. But maybe the young people in your life do. So that was her grandfather's favorite song. So that's where, and his last name was Chapel. So anyway, and if you thought you heard a bad word in that song, you didn't. So get your mind out of the gutter. Just kidding. So anyway, Marty Robbins, The Strawberry Roan. Then we heard Oh, I'm a Good Old Rebel by Hoyt Axton. You know I love to play Hoyt Axton because he was in The Gremlins, and that's one of my favorite movies. Then we heard Theo Lawrence with California Poppy. Then we had the Broody Brothers, Me More Cowboy Than You. And speaking of the Broody Brothers, we're going to have a new Honky Tonk DJ soon, and he turned me on to the Broody Brothers, and so you're probably going to hear more of them from me and him, so stay tuned for that. Then we heard Nick Shoulders again. Look at me, two Nick Shoulders in one set with Hill Folk. I mean, we're all a bunch of Hill Folk, right? And then we had Dolly Parton's Sure Thing from her Heartbreaker album. Love Dolly. You know I love Dolly. I doubled up two times in this set. But you know what? I'm fine with it. And I hope you are too. So, right now we got Duane Eddy in the background. And we're going to start this next set with Big Thief. And that one goes out to Nick, my husband. He loves Big Thief. I don't know if he's listening, but maybe he will later. Enjoy.

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Oh, now. I just need a simple clue where she's coming out. I promise to make it worth your while. If you mark it right.

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How are we liking things? I know we're a little adjacent today to Honky Tonk, but that's the vibe. I'm a little all over. You know, we're getting ready for K-Mud's block party, and I hope to see all of you there. Please come and have fun with us. Celebrate. I want to talk about what we've been listening to. Since it's been so adjacent, maybe there's some things you never heard of. We started the set with Big Thief with Certainty. And then we heard from Bird Cloud, one of my favorites, Living With My Granny. They don't have a lot of songs I can play on the radio, but that one you can, and I just love them. And then we had John Prine with Hello In There. That was a request from Dan. Thanks, Dan from Arcata. He always calls in. He's a big fan. He's always listening. So thank you for listening, Dan. Thanks for calling. Thanks for picking a song. And then we heard from Orville Peck, one of my favorites. I got my Orville Peck sweatshirt on today. It was his cover of Small Town Boy. Then Charlie Feathers with That Certain Female. And then we heard from my good friend Allie Wadsworth with Down in Texas. She lives in Philadelphia. She is a powerhouse of a musician. Check her out on any whatever platform you can find her on, honestly. And hi, Allie. I hope you're listening. Maybe later you'll be listening. And I can't wait to play more of her songs. And then after that, we heard the Quaby Sisters, another favorite of mine, with Roly Poly. You know me, I'm always going to play a song about food or with a food reference. So I feel like they sing that song just about me. And so it is now 11 a.m. and you are tuned into KMUD Garberville 91.1, KMUE Eureka 88.1, KLAI Laytonville 90.3, and K258BQ Shelter Cove 99.5. And of course, always live and on demand online at KMUD.org. 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That sounds fun. 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Right, we have Junior Brown's rock and roll guitar medley behind us, so you don't have to just listen to my voice. While I tell you about the Community Safety and Awareness Report for Tuesday, May 12th, that's today. KMUD's new community resources and calendar page is live on the KMUD website at kmud.org under the Community drop-down menu. Our improved calendar provides addresses, phone numbers, and up-to-date information for farmers markets, food distributions, public meals, blood drives, and other community services. Today, Tuesday, May 12th, is a permissive burn day. Air quality permits are required year-round for the burning of vegetative matter. Burning is only permitted on permissive burn days. The North Coast Growers Association is hosting the Old Town Farmers Market today from 10 a.m. until 1 p.m. and the Shelters Cove Farmers Market today from 11 until 3 p.m. In Humboldt, Food for People is hosting food distributions in McKinleyville from 10 a.m. until 3, in Eureka from 10 till 3:45, and in Garberville from 10:30 until noon. The Food for People's mobile produce pantry is in Redway today at the Redway Baptist Church at 1055 Redway Drive from 10:30 until 12:30 p.m. And the Northern California Community Blood Bank Blood Mobiles will be at the Sutter Coast Hospital
on Washington Boulevard in Crescent City from 11 a.m. until 4 p.m. and McKinleyville Shopping Center from noon until 6 p.m. And as always, the Northern California Community Blood Bank is open Monday through Friday, located at 2524 Harrison Avenue in Eureka. 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And this concludes the Community Safety and Awareness Report, read weekdays at 11 and 3 p.m. to, as needed, to bring you up-to-the-minute road reports, burn permission status, emergency updates, as well as programming information. We encourage our listeners to bookmark our community resources and calendar page for up-to-date and detailed information of all of the services our community offers. And now for the National Weather Service report for today. Coastal areas will stay cloudy and cool in the upper 50s, with bigger cooling near the coast than inland, as usual. Light rain is expected tonight into Wednesday, tomorrow, mainly in the northern counties, with small amounts elsewhere. Wednesday will be cooler overall, then warming returns inland Thursday into the 80s. Winds will increase late in the week with strong gusts up to 35 miles per hour, peaking over the weekend. And our predicted temperatures here at the KMUD Studios in Southern Humboldt, we have a high today of 82 with a low tonight of 48 and a high tomorrow expected to be 74. In Humboldt Bay and Eureka, the high today will be 59 with a low tonight of 52 and a high tomorrow expected to be 60. And in Laytonville and Northern Mendocino, the high today is expected 77 with a low tonight of 45 and a high tomorrow of 69. And for the coastal waters forecast from Point St. George to Cape Mendocino and out to 10 nautical miles, the wind will be northwest at 5 knots, with waves north 3 feet at 7 seconds and west 6 feet at 11 seconds. And tonight the wind will be southwest 5 to 10 knots, with wind northwest 2 feet at 5 seconds and west 5 feet at 12 seconds, with rain. And for the coastal waters forecast from Cape Mendocino to Point Arena and out to 10 nautical miles, there is a small craft advisory in effect through late tonight. And the wind today will be northwest 10 to 15 knots, rising to 15 to 20 knots this afternoon. The waves will be northwest 5 feet at 7 seconds and west 7 feet at 11 seconds. Tonight, the wind will be northwest 10 to 15 knots, with waves northwest 6 feet at 6 seconds and west 5 feet at 12 seconds. And lastly, here are the solar and lunar phases and tidal information. Today, Tuesday, the 12th of May, the sun rose in Shelter Cove at 6:03 a.m. and sunset will be at 8:22 p.m. for a total of 14 hours and 19 minutes of sunlight. The next low tide will be at 2:12 p.m. at 1 feet, and the next high tide after that will be at 8:45 p.m. at 5.4 feet. Today, the waning crescent moon rose in the east at 3:30 a.m. and will set in the west at 3:52 p.m. And according to the solunar theory, today is an average day for fishing. The fish activity forecast is average.
And that is all of the information that I have for you at this moment. So we can get right back to the music. I got some good things lined up, and I hope you like them. And if you don't, just wait till later and it'll change. All right, enjoy. Here's some Lucinda Williams.

0: All right, everybody. It's almost 11:30, so here I am again to tell you some things, stuff and things. First, I just want to let you know what we've been listening to. Excuse me. We started that set with Lucinda Williams' Side of the Road. It's a great album. And then we had Roy Orbison with Right Away, and then Dale Hawkins' Everglades. Then we listened to Ray Price with The Nightlife. We had a little set of crooners here. What can I say? I love a crooner. After Ray Price, we had Il Ritorno di Ringo by Ennio Morricone. I love a spaghetti western and all of those soundtracks, so I decided to throw one in there today. And then I had a request, my third and final Dolly Parton song for the day, for my bestie, Marley. I know she's not listening now. She's at work. She's a teacher. She's an art teacher. Isn't that awesome? But anyway, she will listen later. And I got, you know, really into Dolly through her friendship. So I really, what a treasure. What a gift. So thank you, Marley. And Old Flames, Can't Hold a Candle to You. It's always been our song. So Marley, that one was for you. I hope you love it. And now we got Roger Miller with his whistle stop behind me from, Robin Hood. And I love it. So I love that movie. I think we all of a certain age have a crush on that fox, that foxy fox. Anyway, so yeah, we got whistle stop behind me now. And I also have my good friend Paul here, and he has a few things to let you know about.
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0: Awesome. Thank you so much, Paul. All right, so right now, we got Jonathan Richman's Your Good Girl's Gonna Go Bad instrumental behind us. Isn't that cute? Because you're... Anyway, we're gonna carry on. Excuse me again, I'm so sorry. We're gonna carry on with another friend of mine. I love playing my friend's music, what can I say? Kate Gaffney with Philadelphia Lawyer. Old Woody Guthrie song, old classic. And then I got some other gems, so you just got to stay tuned to hear them. Oh, and it's 11:31. You're tuned in to KMUD. This is the Honky Tonk State of Mind, and I am DJ Country Christy. I hope you're having a good morning.

Their brands were still on fire and their hooves were made of steel. Their horns were black and shiny and their hot breath he could feel. A bolt of fear went through him as they thundered through the sky, for he saw the

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right, everybody. We're almost out of time for today. And I just want to let you know what we've been listening to and tell you about a few other little things. So we started off that set with Kate Gaffney's version of Philadelphia Lawyer. Then we heard from John Prine, Yes, I Guess They Ought to Name a Drink After You. And then Bobby Gentry, Ode to Billy Joe. And then the Broody Brothers' House of the Rising Sun. And then Vaughn Moore's Riders in the Sky. And then Blaze Foley's Big Cheeseburgers and Good French Fries. And now we got Javelin behind us with Cowpoke. 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They feature folk and acoustic instruments, including Martin, Taylor, National Resophonic, and others, as well as a full line of band accessories, an extensive selection of sheet music, books, recording equipment, software, and a full-service repair shop. Wildwood Music is open Monday through Saturday from 10:30 a.m. till 5:30 p.m. The phone number is 707-822-6264. And I just want to talk about a little bit. We have our block party coming up this weekend on Saturday. If you haven't heard about it, check out our... Thank you. If you haven't heard about it, check out our website, check out our socials, and you can see the full band lineup. We also have a lot of really fun stuff planned. We have a kids zone with some juggling and a pirate show. We have a wonderful selection of vendors. We have two new food vendors, which is new for the block party. It's just going to be such a great time. It's a great kickoff to the summer. And it's a great time to see all of your neighbors and build community. And if you would like to volunteer, we still have a few spots open. We're also taking donations for the volunteer food. If you have any snacks or desserts you want to bring. What else can we talk about? The block party. There's a lot going on. We have a silent auction. We have the Hidden Gem Flea Market, which includes our classic CD and vinyl sale that we have every year. You can always come get some really great stuff. We're going to have a new merch drop, new K-Mud shirts, never before seen. So be sure to come get it, because this is the first time you're going to be able to get it, and its supplies are limited, so it's probably going to sell out. So if you want that new K-Mud drip, make sure to be at the block party this Saturday, starting at noon. It goes till the party goes, man. We're going to party. It's going to be a great time. I am block party central this week, and I just can't wait. So I hope to see you all there. Thank you for tuning in to KMUD Garberville 91.1, KMUE Eureka 88.1, KLAI Laytonville 90.3, and of course in Shelter Cove 99.5, and then live and on demand online at KMUD.org, where we also have that donate now button, please and thank you, as well as the listen live if you are out of our area. You don't hear me saying this if you're out of the area, I guess. But anyway, this is Honky Tonk State of Mind. I'm DJ Country Christy, and I hope that you enjoyed my adjacent Honky Tonk show today. I'll see you in 2 weeks. Stay tuned for Democracy Now!

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My name is Dennis. 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An hour and a half of psychedelic folk, rock, pop. It was just Donovan's birthday the other day. So my first selection is going to be Donovan, the River Song. Of his Hurdy Gurdy Man album.

We just heard from Nina Simone and Got No, the Hair soundtrack. Stu Phillips before that, from another movie. Beyond the Valley of the Dolls, Come with the Gentle People. Stu Phillips featuring Lynn Carey and Barbara Robertson on the vocals. The Incredible String Band with Air. Their album Breathing. Where are the Doors? I Can't See Your Face in My Mind. Pentangle before that. But In Your Mind. Dry Ice. We heard Ocean Part 2. We heard The Children with Maypole. Donovan with The River Song, and Ermine Schmidt at top of the hour with In Calcutta. This is Psychedelia Obscura. This is K-Mud. Enjoy.

The Pink Floyd. You're going to hear them in a minute, and I don't want to prejudice you. Hear them and see them first, and we'll talk about them afterwards. But four quick points I want to make before you hear them. The first is that what you heard at the beginning, that short bit, those few seconds, are really all I can hear in them, which is to say, to my mind, there is continuous repetition, and proportionately, they are a bit boring. My second point is that they are terribly loud. You couldn't quite hear that because, of course, from your sets, it isn't as loud as it is here in the studio and as it was in the festival hall in the Queen Elizabeth Hall on Friday. I will ask them about that when we come to talk. My third point is that perhaps I'm a little bit too much of a musician to fully appreciate them. And the reason why I say this is that, four, they have an audience, and people who have an audience ought to be heard. Perhaps it's my fault that I don't appreciate them.

Well, if I first may turn to Roger, I want to ask one fundamental question, of which our televiewers may not be quite aware the significance of it, because they didn't hear all of it. Why has it all got to be so terribly loud?

and dust. The baseline temperatures of outer space, as set by the background radiation from the Big Bang, is 2.7 kelvins. The plasma between galaxies is thought to account for about

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0: Universe. Dark matter. 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It contains ultra-low levels of particle densities, constituting a near-perfect vacuum. A predominantly hydrogen and helium plasma, permeated by electromagnetic radiation, plasma rays, neutrinos, magnetic fields, and dust.
1: Wait.

They'll be here at the block party. I think the track's called Wait. They'll be here at the block party this Saturday, May 16th, along with a host of other bands. You can catch the Face Urchins, the Phonic Eaters, Makenu, Irie Rockers, 3D Man, the Mighty Dynamites will be here, as will the So Hum Girls, the Latin Peppers. There'll be a Kid Zone, the Spoon Circus. Puppet Show is going to be here. 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There's going to be baked goods, libations. It's K-Mud's annual block party, Mudstock. Here at K-Mud Studios, we're blocking off the street. Block party, the address is 1144 Redway Drive in Southern Humboldt. Hope to see you there. We heard Tintern Abbey before that, with the vacuum cleaner, or Sagram, Morning Glory, that instrumental. What else? West Coast Pop Art Experimental Band with Ritual, too. Pink Floyd with Pow R T O C H. I don't know what that means. Truth. Before then, Have You Forgotten? The Zombies. Changes. We heard Metin H. Alati with Mevlana Boyle Diddy. Instrumental beginning the set. This is Psychedelia Obscura. My name's Dennis. Here's Fresh Maggots.

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A little music from, The Inner Space, Zwischen den Baumen, Hagelock, and Bluebow, 1968.

Get a tune to KMUD. This is Psychedelia Obscura. We just heard from The Pretty Things, Bracelets of Fingers, for that Steve Miller Band, 1969, from their Brave New World album, LT's Midnight Dream. We heard Can with a Spoon. Before that, July with Dandelion Seeds. Top of the set, Donovan. Celebrating Donovan's birthday. Is it Sunday? Under the Greenwood Tree, that track. And more goodies to come. This is Mort Garson behind me with The Time Zone. You know Mort Garson from Music for Plants. Stuff like that. We did all sorts of stuff. This one's called Spacewalker.

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And we are now on Wildcraft. I am here with my dear friend, Maria Strauss, the master herbalist out on the Klamath. How's it going over there? Can you hear me, Maria? You can't hear me? I'm not sure how to change that. I've got my microphone on. Do you have a way to change that on your end? I'm going to give her just another second, and then if it's too hard, I will play a song for you all and then come back in another way. I might call her on the phone because technology, you know what I mean? Oh, it says my microphone is off. No, my mic's on. All right, folks, I'm not going to burn time here. I'm going to play a song for you. I'm going to play a song for you that has a swear word at the end, and I'm going to catch that swear, and I'm not going to let it play on the air, and I'm also going to multitask and get my friend Maria pulled up on the phone at the same time. So wish me luck, because here I go. I'm going to do many things at once, because that's how we do it here at the Mud. We roll with the punches. Hey.

0: All right, that was Omnia with I Don't Speak Human. And Maria, can you hear me?
1: I can hear you loud and clear now.
0: Wonderful. Thanks for joining us today on Wildcraft. Today you wanted to talk about some herbs with us. Thank you so much for doing this.
1: Well, thank you for inviting me again, Wild Ginger. I appreciate being on the air.
0: Yeah, so before we get started, tell me a little bit about the weather up there on the mountain and on the Klamath River. How you doing?
1: Well, yesterday it was 90 degrees.
0: Oh!
1: Day before it was 87 degrees.
0: Oh, my goodness.
1: Today it's about 80.
0: Oh, okay. Not so bad.
1: It's much better.
0: Yeah. I think we're a little over 70 here in Redway, but it's muggy. So I'm really hoping that rain that's only like a 20% chance actually happens.
1: Well, it's overcast here now.
0: It was
1: bright and sunny, but now it's overcast.
0: Well, we're going to all get rain and there won't be any lightning. It's going to be awesome.
1: That would be nice.
0: Yes. It's going to be wonderful. So anyway, happy spring. I hope you had a great Beltane and happy Mother's Day.
1: Thank you. You too.
0: Thank you. Thank you so much for doing this show with me. I was just telling my music director that you're one of my favorite people on the whole planet, and I'm so lucky that you're willing to do this with me, so thank you.
1: Well, I feel very special.
0: You are so special. Okay, we'll move on.
1: So today I wanted to talk about anti-inflammatory herbs.
0: Awesome.
1: A lot of people have to take ibuprofen or Aleve or other NACIDs, over-the-counter anti-inflammatories for pain and inflammation and whatnot. And those long-term are very bad for your system.
0: Oh, my gosh. I recently learned that Tylenol would never be allowed to be sold over-the-counter today because it's so bad for you. It's so bad for your liver that more than 2 weeks on Tylenol is doing detriment to your liver. So I just steer clear of it. I'm like, there's got to be something else. So let's learn more.
1: Okay. So what I have been relying on and utilizing is dandelion root. Dandelion root is easily tolerated by most people unless you are allergic to ragweed or tansy or something like that.
0: Okay, that's good to know. So if you have bat allergies, it might not be for you.
1: But
0: right. Tell me more about how you harvest it and what you do with it.
1: Well, you have to know which one is dandelion. There are some faux dandelions that look close. They have flowers that look the same, but the leaves and the stems are different. You should never harvest dandelion anywhere where it's been sprayed or fertilized.
0: Good point. Very good point.
1: Or where the dogs have been running.
0: Ah, thank you. Also, wash it.
1: The root, the leaves, the flowers make an excellent wine and an excellent tea. But for the anti-inflammatory properties, it's the root. And you can either use it fresh, you can harvest it, dig it up, wash it, clean it, scrub it, chop it, and then boil it for 15 minutes, and then let it sit for 12 hours in its water, then strain it.
0: Okay.
1: I do it a quart at a time, and then I keep it in the fridge so that I can just pull it out and drink it. I have at least one light cup of tea per day, sometimes two or three.
0: And that helps you with pain management on a daily level?
1: Well, I have an autoimmune condition.
0: I see.
1: That causes a lot of inflammation.
0: Oh, so it's inflammation.
1: It helps with the inflammation. It's very good for inflammation.
0: Awesome.
1: It's also a diuretic, which makes you urinate.
0: Yes, which isn't
1: most
0: a bad thing.
1: Most natural diuretics will wash out your potassium, which can cause leg cramps. Dandelion does not.
0: Oh.
1: Dandelion actually provides a lot of potassium.
0: Oh, I love dandelion.
1: So
0: that's great.
1: What you're losing, it's replacing.
0: That's so cool.
1: Yeah. It aids with liver detox. It helps increase the bile flow within your liver and the detoxification of heavy metals and poisons and toxins from your body.
0: Wow. Yeah, I've been researching a little bit about bile and how important that really is. And if you don't have enough bile, your body is functioning like low. It's like when you don't have enough oil in your car, like you're going to start chugging. Bile's really important. Sounds gross, but it's really important.
1: It is. If you've been doing a lot of Tylenol and you're worried about your liver, you can then do some dandelion root tea and it will help your liver. Being a diuretic, if you're prone to retaining water, it will flush out the extra water and the extra salt. It's a bitter, so it improves your digestion. But if you have heartburn, it can can make your heartburn worse.
0: Oh.
1: It means you have too much stomach acid.
0: I see.
1: So you need to be a little careful there. Very rich in antioxidants, contains high levels of polyphenols and beta-carotene. When those are the things that reduce the inflammation and protect against the oxidative stress.
0: Oh, interesting. So does that mean other things that are high in beta-carotene can also help with inflammation, like if I eat like a ton of carrots?
1: A ton of carrots is going to give you too much carotene.
0: Oh, okay.
1: Turn you orange.
0: Oh, yeah.
1: And that in itself is too much for your kidneys.
0: Okay, because it is kind of cool.
1: You don't want to do a ton of carrots.
0: Okay.
1: Dandelions have a lot of vitamin A, vitamin C, vitamin K, and potassium.
0: Dang, that's a lot of great things.
1: So the contraindications, it can interact with blood thinner medications.
0: Oh.
1: With diuretics you're already taking, it'll make you go too much. And certain medications for diabetes.
0: Oh, so it's really important to talk to your doctor before you try dandelion.
1: Yes. Make sure that whatever you're taking as medications is not going to, it's not going to interact with.
0: Right. And usually your doctor might not even know what dandelion can do. So you're going to have to come with your toolkit in hand and teach your doctor, because maybe you'll be helping the next patient who comes to that doctor and needs an herbal support. And they can say, hey, I just learned this. Maybe you should look into it. You know, it never hurts to explain to your doctor what you know that they don't, because nobody's perfect and they weren't taught this cool stuff. And also, this is probably a good time to say, we are not doctors.
1: Yes, we are not doctors. And if you do not know what an herb is, never use it.
0: Absolutely. Yeah, thanks for mentioning that there's more than one thing that looks like dandelion, because those false dandelions can be really similar, and you really want to make sure you're right.
1: Yeah.
0: Last question about dandelion I have is it still good for your liver if you're drinking dandelion wine?
1: No.
0: Not really.
1: Because the alcohol is going to, you know, outbalance the good benefits.
0: That's what I thought. I just had to ask.
1: It's fun to make.
0: Yes, we can all be hopeful. And everything in moderation, so it's fine.
1: Yes.
0: Yeah.
1: Yes. The next one that I have on my list that's a good anti-inflammatory, most people haven't heard of, it's called fireweed.
0: Oh.
1: It's that tall, pretty purple flower that shows up after all the wildfires.
0: Awesome.
1: You'll see acres of it growing. The leaf is used, and it's highly anti-inflammatory. It's great for digestive issues of all kinds, and it's good for skin irritations if you do it as a salve. It is not a diuretic, so if you need something that's an anti-inflammatory and you don't want to mix in another diuretic, you can use fireweed. It also has a lot of bioactive compounds and flavonoids that reduce swelling, soothe tissues, and inhibit inflammatory enzymes that cause inflammation.
0: Wow. So I love that this plant is native, because dandelion is not specifically native, really, but it's probably in a lot of people's yards. But fireweed is native to Northern California, probably. Yeah?
1: Yes.
0: Cool.
1: Well, basically the entire West Coast.
0: Okay. And you could grow it, or you have to find it wild harvest?
1: I have tried.
0: You've tried?
1: Multiple times. It really needs fire.
0: Okay.
1: It needs the burned ashy soil.
0: What I love about that is that's why it helps with inflammation, because it comes after the fire. It's like, let's calm this down.
1: Yeah.
0: Awesome.
1: So it's very gentle and a very gentle soothing agent for anything with your digestive tract. It's great for IBS, irritable bowel syndrome.
0: Uh-huh.
1: It helps with both chronic diarrhea and constipation.
0: Wow. You don't hear that very often.
1: It balances your digestion.
0: Wow.
1: And a lot of diarrhea and constipation comes with internal inflammation.
0: Yeah.
1: It helps get rid of the inflammation.
0: Very cool. Very cool.
1: So as a salve or poultice, it's great as an anti-inflammatory and an antiseptic for rashes, burns, acne, dry skin, bug bites, anything that's bothering your skin or making your skin swell. For men, it's an excellent herb for prostate health because it reduces the inflammation that is caused by benign prostate hyperplasia.
0: Interesting. Cool.
1: Prostate problems that do not involve cancer.
0: Okay.
1: Okay? Okay. So it's a good one for men.
0: Is it good for poison oak if it's good for all those skin ailments?
1: It doesn't do help with the itch, and it doesn't get rid of poison oak.
0: Okay, so there's other things for that. So, never mind.
1: Yeah, yeah. It's great for gingivitis and swollen gums because it's mildly antiseptic, and it helps to get rid of the swelling.
0: Cool.
1: Okay, it has high amounts of polyphenols and flavonoids, in particular quercetin and myristin.
0: Oh, quercetin is something I take when I have really bad allergies. Does it help with allergy relief?
1: Yes.
0: Awesome.
1: So.
0: Does it taste good, too? Because you keep saying flavonoids. Does that mean it's yummy?
1: It's pretty benign.
0: Oh, okay. It's not bad, so that's good.
1: Yeah, I saw one recipe that I want to try. It's just now coming up in my area. It's only about 6 inches tall at the moment.
0: Oh, but you have it. That's wonderful.
1: Yeah.
0: You know, that's one of the joys of forest fires. I know it's like can be so depressing when fire sweeps through, but that's when we get all the flowers. So it's kind of lovely. It's like a reset button for the wilderness.
1: The recipe that I saw, you can collect it, dry it, and ferment it, and use it like you would green or black tea.
0: Oh, wow.
1: It does not have caffeine in it, but it has a very close to tea-like flavor if you want a non-caffeinated, good-for-you tea.
0: That's awesome.
1: So I'm going to actually try that with it this year once I can get out and collect some.
0: And tell me again, you do it with the flower petals?
1: No.
0: No.
1: You use the leaves.
0: The leaves, thank you. Thanks for saying that to us. You said that, I'm sorry.
1: Yes. That's okay. The other one a lot of people know and a lot of people use, turmeric. I can't use turmeric. It tears up my digestion.
0: Yeah.
1: I just can't do it.
0: It's just a little spicy.
1: Well, yeah. But it has very potent, very strong anti-inflammatory due to curcumin. Mm-hmm. Which acts by inhibiting the inflammatory molecule. It reduces inflammation markers and reduces levels of creative proteins. No one's probably going to know what these numbers are, but they're in here.
0: Okay.
1: TNF and TNFA and TILC6, which are indicators of severe inflammation.
0: Okay.
1: Okay. Powerful antioxidant. Helps manage cholesterol, blood sugar levels, and BMI.
0: That sounds like it. Most people could use a little more turmeric in their life.
1: Yeah.
0: I had a friend from the Philippines, I want to say, am I right, who drank golden milk every morning. First thing she did was, you know, it doesn't have to be cow milk. It could be non-dairy milk, but you add turmeric powder and a little lemon, and it just sets your digestion for the whole day. And it's like taking a little shot of warm me up, especially in the winter. It's lovely.
1: I do soy milk and a small amount of turmeric, and I do the golden milk.
0: Nice.
1: I heat it, whip it up really good. It gets real frothy.
0: Yeah.
1: And then I drink it in the evenings before bed.
0: Oh, you do it before bed. Okay, cool.
1: Yeah, before bed. And it does help, but I have to be careful with the amount I use.
0: I see, yeah. That's one I'm sensitive to as well. I totally get that. But it is so good for anti-inflammatory.
1: It is. It's an excellent anti-inflammatory. The last one I have on here, I also use a lot of. And it's cinnamon.
0: Oh, yeah.
1: Cinnamon is highly anti-inflammatory. It has high antioxidants and polyphenols. And it inhibits the creative proteins and the IL-6, just like the turmeric does. It helps manage chronic inflammation. You need to take it every day. It improves cardiovascular health and supports the immune response. And it's very good for balancing blood sugar levels.
0: Oh, wow. That's huge.
1: A lot of people have replaced metformin with the Ceylon cinnamon. There's two kinds of cinnamon. There's Ceylon cinnamon and cassia cinnamon. They both have the same C-O-U-M-A-R-I-N-E.
0: Okay.
1: Curamin.
0: Mm-hmm.
1: Cassia cinnamon has so much of it that you cannot take it long term. It can damage your liver.
0: That's good to know.
1: Okay. Ceylon cinnamon, C-Y-L-O-N, Ceylon cinnamon has a lower dose of this, and it's best taken every day, and it will not harm your liver or kidneys because it's a lower level.
0: So when you're looking for this Ceylon cinnamon, like at the store, would it be this kind they sell in the baking aisle, or like is that?
1: No, yeah, that's cassia cinnamon.
0: That's what I thought.
1: You have to order it specifically or go to a health food store. You can also get it in capsules or in soft shells.
0: Okay.
1: It's better taken, any of these things that we're talking about are better taken as a tea,
0: yeah,
1: as a drink, or as a soft gel.
0: So cinnamon because rolls aren't going to do it.
1: the majority of them are either a bark or a root, uh-huh, and your body doesn't digest it quickly enough for you to get anything out of it.
0: Ah,
1: that's
0: there you
1: why
0: go.
1: You make a tea, or you'd use it as a soft gel because your body then absorbs it right away.
0: Awesome. Okay.
1: Okay.
0: Little cinnamon in your golden milk sounds really good, actually.
1: Well, yeah. I have cinnamon with my morning tea every single morning.
0: You do? Right on.
1: Yeah. And I was having problems with blood sugar levels. I'm not now.
0: Wow.
1: And it, so I've cool. been taking it for about 3 months.
0: That's
1: and
0: fast.
1: And I have really noticed just how I feel. I've noticed the difference.
0: Yeah? Do you feel like lighter on your feet kind of vibe?
1: When your blood sugar levels are off, you just feel crappy,
0: uh-huh,
1: use the language, and any amount of sugar makes you feel worse. If you eat a carbohydrate, you feel worse, or you get super sleepy, you just feel achy and painy all over, and you feel sick.
0: Yeah.
1: With the cinnamon, I no longer feel that.
0: Oh, that's so cool. That is such excellent advice. That's so awesome. Most people like the taste of cinnamon anyway, so a soft gel shouldn't be too hard to handle.
1: I just grind mine and put it in my tea.
0: There you go. So unfortunately, because we had a snafu at the beginning, we're getting close
1: That's
0: to
1: okay.
0: three. Is there
1: we,
0: anything
1: We are
0: more?
1: At the end of my list.
0: Oh, we are. Oh, well, that was perfect timing. Thank you. This has been wonderful. So we can't really grow the cinnamon, the
1: nope.
0: turmeric, or probably the fireweed, you called it?
1: Fireweed, but you yeah. can find it all kinds of places out in the woods. But again, make sure of what you're picking and
0: yes.
1: using before you use it.
0: And lastly, when you're wild harvesting or wild crafting, you never want to take all of something. You
1: no.
0: want to take a small amount of something because you may not be the only human and you may not be the only mammal who's interested in that plant. And we want it to
1: That's
0: continue
1: right.
0: to flourish. So if you take 90% of it, there won't be any seed, so it won't be back next year. I made that mistake with my dill, and I over-harvested dill seed, and now I'm like, where's my dill? It didn't come back. So especially in the wild, you want to take, what do you think? I like
1: no more
0: to
1: than a third.
0: One-third. No more than a third.
1: Yeah,
0: I love
1: no
0: it.
1: No more than a third.
0: Awesome.
1: I always do it. Take a plant, skip two plants. Take a plant, skip two plants.
0: Awesome. And lastly, when you're harvesting something from the wild, you always want to thank it. If it's not in your
1: yes.
0: tradition to thank it with tobacco or something like that, then at least pull some invasive weeds around it and give it a little thank you very much.
1: Yes.
0: Is there anything more that you want to tell us today about inflammatory? Is there any?
1: I listed these ones because there's a lot of herbs that you can use that are anti-inflammatory that also boost the immune system.
0: Uh-huh.
1: And if you have a low immune system, a weak immune system, those are great. But if you have an immune system that's overactive, like one of the immune conditions, like lupus or rheumatoid arthritis or Sjögren's, you cannot take herbs that boost the immune system.
0: Gotcha.
1: Make it worse.
0: Gotcha. Well,
1: so these ones do not boost the immune system.
0: I'm so glad you mentioned that. That's important to know. Cool. Well, Maria, thank you so, so, so much for joining me, and thanks for your patience with the technology stuff. And
1: it happens.
0: It's always such a pleasure to have you on the air. I'm absolutely honored that you share your information with us and your knowledge, and I hope you enjoy the rest of your day in the sunny weather over there. Say hi to the puppies for me.
1: I will. You have a good day, too.
0: You too. Thank you so much.
1: Right.
0: Take care.
1: Bye-bye.
0: Bye. Oh, my gosh. As usual, so much fun. Absolute pleasure. That was Maria Strauss, master herbalist of the Forks and Soames area. Old friend. All right. So I'm going to move forward today. And because it's 3 o'clock, it is time for the Community Safety and Awareness Report. So I'm going to pull up some beautiful instrumental music for you and come right back with some information.

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You are listening to KMUD Garberville 91.1 and HD1, KMUE Eureka 88.1 FM and HD1, KLAI Laytonville 90.3 FM, and out in Shelter Cove at 99.5, where the waves are high. 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What are we calling it? Mudstock? Not Woodstock. Mudstock. Duh. Anyway, this is Wild Ginger. You're listening to Wildcraft. If you just missed it, I was interviewing Maria Strauss, Master Herbalist, about anti-inflammatory herbal remedies, and I got a great phone call right afterwards. A listener called in and said, don't forget, if you're going to be harvesting, wild harvesting fireweed, to make sure it's not somewhere that was sprayed with flame retardant, because that sure would defeat the purpose if you were harvesting a plant that was covered in something nasty. So just be positively sure you know it is clean and safe before you use it in any way. And even if you want to hike around there, be sure you know what you're breathing in. So thank you to all the firefighters out there that make the world a safer place. And thanks to those who can avoid the fire retardant when they can, because, well, that sure has just got to be better that way. All right, before I get too in the weeds, I better get started. I am here to tell you about the Community Safety and Awareness Report for Tuesday, May 12th. That is today. KMUD's new community resources and calendar page is now live on the KMUD website, kmud.org, under the Community drop-down menu. Our improved calendar provides addresses, phone numbers, and up-to-date information for farmers markets, food distribution, public meals, blood drives, and other community services. Today, Tuesday, May 12th, is a permissive burn day. Air quality permits are required year-round for burning of vegetative matter. Burning is permitted only on permissive burn days. In Humboldt, Food for People is hosting food distributions in Eureka from 10 to 3:45 p.m. The Food for People's Mobile Produce Pantry is in Redway today at the Redway Baptist Church, 1055 Redway Drive, from 10:30 until 12:30. 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This concludes the Community Safety and Awareness Report, read weekdays at 11 and at 3, and as needed to bring you up-to-the-minute road reports, burn permission status, emergency updates, as well as programming information. We encourage our listeners to bookmark our community resources and calendar page for up-to-date and detailed information of all the services our community has to offer. And speaking of offerings, I'll be back in just a moment to offer you the synopsis of today's weather report. Un momento.

Alrighty. The National Weather Service report for Tuesday, May 12th, 2026. Coastal areas will stay cloudy and cool in the upper 50s with bigger cooling near the coast than inland. Light rain is expected tonight into Wednesday, mainly in northern counties with small amounts elsewhere. Wednesdays will be cooler overall, then warming, returning inland Thursday into the 80s. Winds will increase late week with strong gusts of 20 to 35 miles per hour peaking over the weekend. Predicted temperatures in the K-Mud Studios and Southern Humboldt region. Tonight's low is 48 degrees and tomorrow's high is 74. In the Humboldt Bay Eureka region, the low tonight is 52 and the high tomorrow is 60. In Laytonville and Northern Mendocino, the low tonight is 45 and there's a high tomorrow of 69. The coastal waters forecast from Point St. George to Cape Mendocino and out 10 nautical miles. The wind tonight is southwest 5 to 10 knots, and waves tonight are northwest 2 feet at 5 seconds and west 5 feet at 12 seconds. Rain, period. I hope they're right. The coastal waters forecast for Cape Mendocino to Point Arena and out 10 nautical miles. There is a small craft advisory in effect through late tonight. And tonight's wind is northwest 10 to 15 knots and waves northwest 6 feet at 6 seconds and west 5 feet at 12 seconds. Lastly, here are the solar and lunar phases and tidal information. The sun rose today at 6:03 in the morning and will set at 8:22 p.m. for a total of 14 hours and 19 minutes of sunlight. The next last low tide was at 2:12 p.m. at 1 foot, and the next high tide will be at 8:45 p.m. tonight at 5.4 feet. Today, the waning crescent moon rose in the east at 3:30 a.m. and will set in the west at 3:52 p.m. According to the solunar theory, today is an average day for fishing, and the activity forecast for fish is average. All right, I will be back in just a moment. I'm going to let you listen to this Inter Arma song called Darker Movements because it's about a minute long. It's pretty cool.

All right, all right. If you know me, you know I have very little patience, and I'm trying, but I'm going to move on. Just because I have so much to get through, and the next song for you today is by a band I recently discovered out of Oakland. They don't have anything on tour yet, but I'm like dying to see them live, so I hope they start playing around soon. They're called Madison Mandrake, and this song is called Holographic Creep.

Yeah. Madison Mandrake, holographic creep. I don't think they mean creep like that person is a creep. I think they mean creep like when you're in the woods and you're maybe on a mind-altering substance that you might not be able to walk correctly, and maybe you're just creeping through the woods making noises and you're not sure if you made those noises or if someone else made those noises around you. I just love that. I thought it was a pretty cool song. Anyway, I will move on from there, but I do want to let you know that, hey, K-Mud listeners, mark your calendars. This Saturday, May 16th, join us for the K-Mud Block Party, a day of music, community, and celebration. 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We can't wait to see you there. For more details, visit kmud.org. And I just heard that maybe you can bring your own chair if you got one, because we couldn't find any hay bales. So the fun hay bales we always have that make it feel so festive, we don't have any. Maybe you have extra ones to donate. If you have extra hay bales and you want to bring them to the block party, that'd be awesome. We use them to sit on. It's really fun and festive. Anyway, if not, and you've got a camp chair, bring it along. If you don't, come anyway. The ground is pretty chill. We've been cleaning up the yard. It looks beautiful out there. Can't wait to hear some good live music, eat some yummy food from some vendors, check out some flea markets and some vinyl and all the vendors and artisans that are going to be there. I will be there literally with bells on if I remember to put my bells on. I love saying that, so I like want to plan on it actually wearing bells, so I'm not making that up. Wear bells with me. I'll see you there. We can jingle bells together. It'll be super fun. Okay, I'm weird. Sorry, moving on. Anyway, back to reality. I am sticking with the theme that we are together dancing through the redwoods, okay? This is the image I'm trying to project with the songs I'm playing today. These songs all invoked in my mind what it feels like when you step out of the car or step out of the house right into the redwoods, and it's like a calm comes over you. You get like a little chill in your brain. You're like, whoa, this is a different space and it feels sacred. So that's the thought. That's the songs. I was trying to find songs that feel that way. So this is another one of my very favorite bands, Osai and the Jupiter, and the song is called Folk of the Woods.

That band was called Moon Mother. The song was called Wilderness. I thought I'd just go back real quick and let you know what we've been listening to and where they're from, because I just find that really interesting. So, you know, we did start with Madison Mandrake, and they are from Oakland. And then Osai and the Jupiter is from Kent, Ohio. After that, we heard First Aid Kit with the song Wolf, and they're out of Sweden. Moon Mother is actually also from Sweden. So I think that caught us up. I want to let you know that it is now almost 3:30 in the afternoon. You're still listening to The Mud. KMUD Garberville, KMUE Eureka, KLAI Laytonville, and Shelter Cove 99.5. We've also got ourselves on KMUD.org, where you can listen live, you can archive, and you can also go to your favorite podcatcher and look for at least 12 of our talk shows, including this one, in case you wanted to hear that interview I just did with Maria Strauss about anti-inflammatory herbal remedies. Yeah. One more little thing to let you know, and we will move on with our day. It's about 70 degrees here in Redway, and I wanted to let you know that support for KMUD Radio comes from Full Cycle Compost, a worker-owned bicycle-powered compost service in Arcata. 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That is hecka cool. I love it. You know what likes my compost? My chickens, and at night, the foxes. So the next song I'm going to play for you today is from the band Spiral Dance, which I used to use one of their songs as my theme song because they have this gorgeous song about talking to plants, and it was really lovely. And then after about a year and a half, I found another song that more fit the overall theme, because sometimes I talk about plants, sometimes we talk about animals, so I wanted to be more inclusive. And anyway, I had to revisit Spiral Dance. They're actually out of Australia. And this Spiral Dance song is called The Oak, and it's just a really lovely reminder that you might not feel like a tree, but we sure have a lot in common with the trees.

All right, that was Nitland. That is a Nordic dark folk band from Russia. And they are a married couple, which I find incredibly romantical. Before Nitland, we heard from the band Runa Heild with the song Jera. I'm going to tell you where they're from, too. Norway. Runa Heild is from Norway. Song Liker before that, and that is comprised of a bunch of different artists from other bands, one of them being the Norwegian vocalist from Heilung, Ingrid, and then a Norwegian singer and songwriter, Kasia, a UK-based musician, Peter, and... I think that's it. Okay, yeah. Okay, so they're kind of from everywhere. And last but not least, we heard Munknor, and they're from Uruguay, but I want to read to you what they have to say about their band because it's really intriguing. I feel like this is kind of like the most intriguing new genre that I've come across lately. Munknor is a project of shamanic, Nordic, Celtic music, all mixed together to comprise pagan sounds with mystical vibes, trying to get closer to the natural primitive. So it says, join us and come to ancient times with us. So I thought that was really cool. So I think that catches us up. We're going to have time for just one or two more quick songs here. I'm going to see if I can fit in Kati Ron and also Crippled. Oh, man, it's so tough. It's so tough. I just really love Crippled Black Phoenix, and I don't want to miss them. All right, we're going to try to squeeze two in. First, Kati Ron and then Crippled Black Phoenix. And stay tuned for Coconut Wireless up next.

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The Mateel Community Center proudly announces that global reggae icon Burning Spear will headline Reggae on the River 2026, taking place August 14th through 16th at the legendary County Line Ranch. The return of the Burning Spear to Humboldt County marks a historic moment for the festival and for reggae fans across Northern California. For more than four decades, Reggae on the River has been one of the most Northern California's most cherished cultural traditions. The festival blends world-class reggae music with the stunning natural beauty of the redwood forests and river valleys of Humboldt County. Tickets and festival information are available now at Reggae on the River. Right now, people.

Hey, that was Bob Marley and the Wailers. Baby, we got a date. 1973. I like it though. It's 4:30. 79 degrees outside at the beautiful KMUD studios. You're tuned to KMUD on the Coconut Wireless. I'm your hostess, Auntie Sue. And head out to Gaipo Ale Meal on Thursday, May 14th from 5 to 8 p.m. for pints for nonprofits. 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That's May 14th, 5 to 8 p.m. at Gaipo Ale Meal. 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See you there. Mighty Dynamite, So Hum Girl, Latin Peppers, Face Urchins. Yeah, baby. See you there. Okay. Coconut Wireless.

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1: 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I was looking for that song and I forgot that I gotta talk. 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